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Outside of our studios right now, it's a very nice day outside today. A little misty and foggy overnight, but right now it's 86 degrees, going to go down to 72 overnight. And tomorrow we have 82 for a high and a good chance for some showers and thunder showers all through the day. And that'll go into a Sunday night as well as Monday, where our high will be 85 degrees. Coming up, we have the group by Grace, No One Else, the Clark family, My Rock, and then the Baker family are going to come sing for us. So thank you so much for listening to WTBI. Stay with us now and enjoy all the rest of the Saturday evening, this August the 1st. Right now, No One Else.

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1: SRN News, I'm Mary Rose. President Trump says the U.S. is keeping up military pressure on Iran, warning that American strikes will continue until Tehran can no longer threaten U.S. interests. The White House says Iran has broken past agreements and continues to target shipping and American personnel. At the same time, the State Department is urging Americans in 10 Middle Eastern countries to stay alert as tensions rise. New drone attacks and tanker incidents near Kuwait and the Strait of Hormuz are adding to concerns about the conflict spreading about the region. The Trump administration is highlighting newly declassified intelligence documents on election security.
2: The White House Government Transparency Task Force says China and its proxies obtained voter registration data tied to as many as 220 million Americans, including non-public information. The declassified records identify attacks on voter registration systems as election interference and warn foreign actors could use such data to disrupt voting operations. The documents were approved by senior U.S. intelligence officials. John Scott reporting.
1: It's not good news for consumers from U.S. oil producers.
3: ExxonMobil and Chevron warn that global supplies of diesel and other refined products will likely remain tight and lead to persistently high prices in the second half of the year as the Iran war continues to cause major energy disruptions. Both companies reported large jumps in second quarter refining profits on Friday as declining fuel stockpiles combined with curtailed exports from China and refinery outages in Russia led to higher margins.
1: Bill Alexander reporting. This is SRN News.
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0: 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Stay tuned now for the Old Time Preaching Hour. 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People Who Miss the Rapture, so make sure you stay tuned for Old Time Preaching Hour coming up right now.
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1: This is a sermon preached by the late Mays Jackson. The title of the sermon is The People Who Will Miss the Rapture. And the text that the late Mays Jackson chose for the message is from the book of 1 Thessalonians, chapter 4.

0: And now, here's the message.
1: I believe this could be the most important 45 minutes of your lifetime. I want to speak to you on the people who will miss the rapture. I say to you that are listening that one day, it may be soon, the trumpet will sound, the voice of an archangel, and a shout from heaven. The Lord Jesus Christ is coming back for those who are ready, coming back for those who are prepared. It says in 1 Thessalonians chapter 4, and we begin reading in verse 16, for the Lord himself shall descend from heaven with a shout, with the voice of an archangel, with the trump of God, and the dead in Christ shall rise first. Then we which are alive remain shall be caught up together with them in the clouds, to meet the Lord in the air, and so shall we ever be with the Lord. Wherefore, comfort one another with these words. Here we find Paul writing to the church at Thessalonica. He's giving those Christians a view of what's going to happen in that glorious morning when the Lord Jesus Christ shall break through the eastern skies. And for those that are dead in Christ, they shall be changed in a moment, in the twinkling of an eye. And we, their lives, shall be changed. Oh, it'll be a glorious time. Those that are saved, those that are born again, every person who is in Christ, whether living or dead, shall rise to meet the Lord in the air. But millions of men, women, boys and girls will not hear that proclamation. That great sound from heaven will not be heard, my friend, by those who are lost, those who've spurned the grace of God, those who've laughed, those who've not had time to hear the message of the Lord Jesus Christ. Only those that are asleep in Christ and the living, born-again believers in Christ will be caught up in that great number, in the great open air meeting, in the meeting in the sky. Oh, God's Son will be the leading one, and we shall rise to meet the Lord. But there will be millions that will not know just what has happened. The Bible said, because in Matthew 24 and verse 40, two will be in the field, the other shall be left. Two will be in the bed, one shall be taken, and the other shall be left. Two will be in the mill, one shall be taken, and the other shall be left. Oh, when we see this picture, it'll be a glad day for those that will be taken. But for those that will be left, they shall go into panic and shock when they realize that loved ones have just disappeared in seemingly thin air. Radio, television, and the news media will go into panic because they will be overcrowded with phone calls and telegrams from around the world. Berlin, Tokyo, London, Washington, San Francisco, around the world will come the news. Millions are missing. What has happened? What could have happened when seemingly millions have just vanished in thin air? Can you picture a mother going over to her crib, seeing that the little baby has been raptured and snatched away? Can you imagine an old drunk of a husband coming home, looking for his wife?

Luke chapter 17, as it was in the days of Noah, so shall it be in the coming of the Son of Man. The scripture says, they were eating and drinking and marrying and giving in marriage. They were busily out in sin. They asked for lust and to gratify the flesh. And they had no time to hear that old preacher called Noah. As he preached for 120 years, he declared the righteousness of God. He warned the world that a great day was coming, but they went on in their eating and their drinking and their marrying and giving in marriage until the day came when Noah went in the ark, and the Bible said they knew it not. So will it be when Jesus comes. Yes, the world will be eating and drinking, seeking pleasure, running to the east and the west and the north. The world will be trying to gratify its lustful desires. And while the world is busy feasting on the husk of this world, a trumpet is going to sound, a voice of an archangel, a shout from heaven, and Jesus shall take away his own out of this world. Yes, there'll be a worldwide search, beloved. And from all over the world, there will be people taken out of places of business, out of hospitals, airports, and schools. And oh, the strange stories of people as they run up and down the streets screaming and asking, what has happened? Where have they gone? Why can't we find our loved ones? Those that have prayed and walked with God will not be found no more here. Those old saints that have testified of God's saving grace, there won't be one found. That preacher that's been faithful to stand and warn the people about the coming of the Lord, there will be sinners run to the parsonage or the pastorum or to the church. But the preacher, the old-fashioned gospel preacher that's preached the blood of the Lamb, the man that knew God will not be there behind that pulpit. He'll not be there in that pastorium. No, sir, he'll be gone. These people who will soon realize that the old-fashioned Christian can no more be found. The salt will have been taken out of this world. The light of Christianity will go out. The old-fashioned gospel preacher will not be around to bother that poor old sinner, to disturb him, to tell him about his need. The precious Holy Spirit will not be here to convict the lost, for he'll not be on earth at this time. Paul says in 2 Thessalonians chapter 2, talking about the precious Holy Spirit. And in verse 7, the scripture says, and for the mystery of iniquity doth already work. Only he who now letteth will let until he be taken out of the way. So the Holy Spirit referred to here, the one that came to reprove the world of sin, of righteousness and judgment, the one who came to regenerate that lost man, to seal that Christian unto the day of redemption, will not be here, my friend. He will be removed, and people will get their fill of sin and of wickedness. The world is asking for a cup of wine, and the world is asking for a little more pleasure. That's exactly what God's going to give this world, because when Jesus comes, listen to me, evil will cover the whole earth without restraint. There will be vileness and corruption of the worst sort. People will get their fill of sin and wickedness. The day of grace will be over. Now those who've heard the gospel before the rapture will be given strong delusion and will believe a lie and be damned. 2 Thessalonians chapter 2 and verse 11. For this cause God shall send them strong delusion, that they should believe a lie, that they all might be damned who believed not the truth, but had pleasure in wickedness, or in unrighteousness. Do you see the picture? Oh, what a sad day it'll be. It will be a glorious day, a wonderful day for the Christian. We'll be caught up, changed in the moment, in the twinkling of an eye, to meet our Savior. And the Bible says we'll see him. Now we look through a glass darkly, but then face to face. Oh, what a day that'll be, when our Jesus we shall see, when we look upon his face, the one who saved us
by his grace. What a joy it is to know. Now we look through

a glass darkly, but then face to face. That's the joy. We'll look upon the Savior. We'll see the one who died and saved us. But the Bible said those who've heard the gospel, those who've had a chance to repent and did not repent, after the rapture, strong delusion will come down from heaven, because this strong delusion God will send upon the people, and they will believe a lie and be damned. Yes, for this cause they shall believe strong delusion, and that God shall send it unto them, and they'll believe a lie and be damned. But now let's take a look at all those people that'll be left, the millions, the rich and the poor, the clean, the mortal man that hasn't been born again, the person who's blasphemed God and laughed at the church, the gambler, the adulterer, the drunkard, the dope addict. All of that motley crew will be left here with that model citizen or that man who has been clean, that person who has been upright, that person who's attended church but never been born again, will be left here, and they'll report strange sights, because up in the heavens they'll see a four horsemen, Bible says in Revelation chapter 6, and they'll see four horsemen riding across the sky over the earth. The first horse will be a strange white horse. Most of us believe that this horse, my friend, will be the Antichrist. The white is a symbol of peace and security, and the Antichrist will reveal himself after the rapture. He'll come as a rider on the white horse, and he'll promise peace, but in his hand there's a bow and no arrow. So there will be only a promised peace. And then as the world looks up, there'll be a red horse that shall follow the white horse. This symbolizes war and bloodshed. Yes, the Antichrist will promise peace, but it won't last long. The whole world will go into a bloodbath. And then after the white horse, the people's eyes will be glued not only on the white horse, the red horse, but then a black horse. This symbolizes famine and inflation. Men will starve. Starvation will stalk the land. Always after a war comes the black horse of famine. And then, all at once, after a white horse, the world will gap and look and mourn as they see a red horse, a black horse, and then horse number four will be a pale horse. This horse symbolizes pestilence and disease, and death and hell will be in the saddle. Yes, all of those that will be left behind after the rapture will see this pale horse when death and hell shall be in the saddle. 1/4 part of all the earth will be killed by this rider of the pale horse. What an awful picture. Pestilence and disease, and a plague shall sweep over this world. Do you want to be left behind, my friend? This is a picture of what those that'll be left behind will gaze into the sky and see the four horsemen cross the earth. But after that, in verse 12 through 17 of the sixth chapter, there will be the world's greatest prayer meeting. My friend, the world's known a lot of great prayer meetings, but you wait till that opening of the sixth seal. The Bible said the great day of God's wrath begins. The earth and the heavens here will be affected, and then the earth dwellers will be affected, and they'll pray to die. They'll cry to the rocks and the mountains, "Fall on us and hide us from the face of him that sitteth upon the throne." What an awful, awful picture, as the rich and the poor and the great and the small shall cry out for the rocks and the mountains. This will be the greatest prayer meeting this world has ever known, but their prayers will be too late. There's a time to pray, but there's coming a time when prayer will be too late. Are you going to be in that great prayer meeting when it'll be too late to pray? Will you be in that great prayer meeting when it'll be too late to call upon God? While there's time, you need to bow before the Lord. And the Bible said, "Call upon the name of the Lord, and thou shall be saved." After that strange prayer meeting, and the world comes together crying for the rocks and the mountains, trumpets will be heard. There will be a trumpet that'll sound. The Bible said, "In fire, hail, and blood shall fall upon
all vegetation. Can you imagine hearing a trumpet and then looking up and out of heaven seeing fire, hail, and blood upon vegetation? And then in verse 8 and 9 of the 8th chapter, we see and hear another angel as he sounds the trumpet, and a great burning mountain falling into the sea. And one part of all the creatures of the sea, and one third of all the ships shall be destroyed. Can you imagine such chaos? Can you imagine such confusion? Can you imagine such torment when the burning mountain shall fall into the sea, and one third of all the ships will go down? Then after the second trumpet, all of those that are left behind after the rapture will hear a third trumpet. A great star named Wormwood falls from heaven into the sea, causing many to die with bitter waters. And then a fourth trumpet, and what a time. Oh, my friend, listen. That fourth trumpet's going to sound. An angel flies across heaven saying, woe, woe, woe to you that have been left behind. Woe to the inhabitants of the earth. The sun, the moon, and the stars will be smitten. Yes, the Bible said there's coming a day when the moon shall turn, as it were, to blood, and the sun shall turn black as sackcloth of hair, and the stars shall fall from their sockets. My, what an awful dark day. The book of Joel in the Old Testament says there's a dark day that shall overshadow this world. But let's go on in the 9th chapter. My Bible says, we come to the sounding of the 5th and the 6th trumpets. And as they begin to sound, the scripture says, a star, an unnamed star falls, and then the uncovered pit. Death is going to take a vacation now. The day of darkness has fallen upon the earth. The scripture says, and out of that pit shall come a great and awful darkness that will veil the sun. And there will come hellish beings shaped like horses. These locusts will be spirit beings, fallen demons. And these demons will torment men for the space of 5 months. In that day, men will seek death and not be able to find it. Can you imagine such a gruesome time, such an awful time? The scripture says, and they shall seek death and not be able to find death. It will be a terrible, awful time upon earth when death takes a vacation, when guns won't shoot and knives won't cut, and men shall pray to die. The Bible said they'll gnaw their tongues for pain, and they'll break out with sores because of the heat. And then the scripture says, these strange demon-like spirits will have faces like men, hair like women, teeth like lions, tails like scorpions, and their army will be over 200 million demons that'll be loosed upon mankind. Their power in their mouths, fire, smoke, and brimstone, and they have power in their tails to hurt men. And the Bible says for these 5 months, these demon spirits will pounce upon those that'll be left behind after the rapture. Can you imagine running down the road, trying to get away from a demon-like spirit that came from out of the pit? 200 million demon spirits, faces like men, hair like women, teeth like lions, tails like scorpions, trying to beat off one of these demon spirits, chewing on you, biting, trying to destroy you. But the Bible said the rest of the men, even in that dark day, when they'll run, and when they'll scream, and when they'll cry, and when they'll beg God for mercy. Oh, what a dark, what a terrible time. Men shall be hunted down like animals. When these demons shall run people down in the streets, there'll be no place to hide, no place to pray, no place to find relief. My, what an awful time. Men will cry for the rocks and the mountains. They'll run and they'll scream, but there'll be no answer to their cries. Oh, you say, preacher, what is it? It's the time of the tribulation. These have been left behind. I'd like to ask you, my friend,
as you listen to this message on the people who will be left behind. Are you making preparations for the rapture? Or will you be one of those in that dark day that will run out of your house and try to get away from one of these scorpions, one of these demons out of the pit, one of these that look so gruesome and so ugly? They look like the faces of men, hair like women, teeth like lions, tails like scorpions. And these will be let loose on men for 5 months, and there will be a time when death will not be ready, and death will not come, and death will not be found, because the scripture says death's going to take a vacation or a holiday for 5 months. It'll be a terrible time. Then at the close of this dark day, or at the closing of the day, there will be an unusual television program, a program that no one will want to see, a program that no one will want to view. Yes, it'll take place in Jerusalem by Telstar. Around the world, television cameras will be placed upon two witnesses. These two witnesses will prophesy, according to the Bible, 42 months. God will give them great power, but the beast will overpower and kill these two witnesses. Their bodies will lie in the streets of Jerusalem for 3.5 days. The whole world will see them. The whole world will see them lying in the streets. And then God is going to raise these witnesses up after 3.5 days, and then they'll send them to heaven. But first, let me show you. Oh, this world will be suffering. The Antichrist will be reigning, and this will be a time of darkness. And then all at once, when it seems like God has been forgotten, when it seems like there's no witness, the Word of God said in that hour, listen to me, in that hour, there will be a strange picture in Jerusalem. It will be reported to the Antichrist. It will be reported to the armies of the world. Two strange preachers have appeared in Jerusalem. They're called the witnesses of God. These witnesses will go up and down the streets, and they'll have great power, and the men shall listen to their testimonies. And after they testify, the news will come to the Antichrist, the beast, and the beast will overpower these two witnesses and kill them and leave their bodies in the streets of Jerusalem. This will be the time, this will be the hour, this will be the place where the television cameras will fall upon these two bodies, dead bodies, lying in the streets of Jerusalem. The whole world will look at their TV sets and wonder, who are these two witnesses of God? Why did God permit them to die? And for 3.5 days, the TV cameras will be on that gruesome sight. Here they are, silent in death. Here are the TV cameras placed on God's two witnesses. It seemed that devil had overcome them. It seemed that the devil had the final victory even here. But after 3.5 days, all at once, the eyes of people will open wide, and they'll look at something that'll shock them on the TV screen. All at once, they'll see a movement of the two witnesses. They'll begin to move. Life will come into their dead bodies. They'll stand up and praise God for raising them from the dead. The whole world will see these two witnesses. They'll marvel. They'll stand in amazement. They'll stand and look at a TV program they'd not really desired to see. And as they watch these two witnesses get up, praising God, praising the Lord that raised them, all at once they'll see these two witnesses begin to leave the ground, and they'll ascend into heaven. The whole world will wonder about these two unusual men, the two witnesses found in the 11th chapter of the book of Revelation. Yes, this will be one television program the world will not want to see. This will be a television program, my friend, the world had rather not look upon. And after the two witnesses ascend into heaven, there will be two masterpieces, two supermen that will take the eyes of the whole world. Because the Bible said in the 13th chapter of the book of Revelation, think about this.
The church is gone. The Holy Spirit is not here to trouble men. That old-fashioned preacher is not preaching anymore. Now the two witnesses have been killed. They have been raised from the dead. They've sent it to God. And the Antichrist makes his appearance in all of his fierceness and all of his power. But the Bible says he comes up as one out of the sea. This is a picture of the restless nations. The Bible said this man, this satanic man, will have great political power. He will have all the political power, military power, economic power of the world. And then all at once there will be another man or another beast coming up out of the earth. And this will be the false prophet. Listen to me, and this false prophet shall come forth, and the scripture says, give his power to the beast, and he will cause the whole world to fall down and worship the beast. My friend, there's coming a time when the infidel and the atheist and the modernist and the communist and the God-hater is going to have to worship. Oh, yes. After the rapture, after the saints have been caught away, the Antichrist, the false prophet, will stand and demand the whole world fall at the feet of the Antichrist. Why, it'll be so unusual until there will be an image made to the beast, a robot. And this robot will be a mechanical man. He'll have powers of Satan in him. And he'll speak and walk and give glory to the Antichrist. But the Antichrist will be such a charming personality. He will be so energized with Satan as a deceiver until the whole world will look at this Antichrist, this super energized satanic being. Satan in human flesh, that will be the Antichrist. And he will say, I have made this image to speak and this image to talk. And the false prophet shall say to the whole world, fall down and worship the Antichrist. And beloved, there will be those that shall fall down and will worship the Antichrist. The unbelievers that have not worshiped God will in that day worship the Antichrist, will bow down to the false prophet, because in that day there'll be a one world religion. In that day there'll be a one world army. In that day there will be a one world government. In that day there will be one God on the earth, Satan, in the form of the Antichrist. He will place a mark upon every man, either in his forehead or the palm of his right hand. And it will be impossible for man to buy or sell unless he have the mark of the beast. And if a person in that day takes the mark of the beast, that mark will be the unpardonable sin. In the day of the tribulation, in the reign of the Antichrist, if a man takes the mark of the beast, he cannot be saved. It will be the unpardonable sin of the great tribulation. Can you imagine such a reign of terror? Can you imagine when Satan has no resistance against him? When the forces of hell are let loose all over this world? When the world is commanded to fall down and worship the Antichrist? And unless that man or that woman has a mark of the beast, they will not be able to buy nor sell. You just suppose there's a man and his little baby's sick, but he will not take the mark of the beast. He goes to the doctor's office. And when he goes to the doctor's office, my friend, you know what he finds? He finds that the doctor cannot help him. He finds that the doctor refuses, because he says, you have not the mark of the beast. If you'll take the mark, I'll come and minister to your sick child. But without the mark of the beast, the doctor will refuse to come and render service to that sick child. Here will be a decision. Here will be a time when the man has got to decide whether or not he's going to take the mark of the beast. Here's a time when the whole world will be perplexed. Here's a time when suffering, the vials, will be poured out upon this earth. And my friend, it'll be the greatest time of suffering the world's ever seen. And so unless man takes the mark of the beast, there will be no relief.
He cannot buy groceries. He cannot buy gasoline. He'll not be able to buy medicine, because without the mark of the beast, he'll be unable to buy or sell. Now you say, preacher, what will it be like? It'll be like hell on earth. Hell will be let loose in that hour. The Bible says there will be suffering like the world has never known, except those days be shortened. No flesh would be saved. Now, can you imagine? Oh, that awful time of suffering and misery and hell on earth. I'm glad I'll be in the rapture. I'm glad I'm ready for the trumpet to sound. But I'm talking to people who will not be ready, and they'll be left behind, and the rapture will take place, and they're going to go through this suffering. They're going to go through all of this torment that the Bible speaks about. I want you to see something. Here's a man. He's been stung by one of these demon spirits, one of these awful-looking creatures out of the pits of the damned. He runs to the doctor. The doctor's in such pain, he can't help the patient because he can't help himself. Men are going to run and scream and cry and beg for relief, but no relief shall come. It'll be a time of awful suffering, awful anguish. It'll be a time of great turmoil. I ask you that may be listening to this record, I ask you that may be listening to this sermon, will you be one of those that will be left behind? Will you be one of those that will go through the awful judgments and the reign of the Antichrist? Will you be one of those that will pray to die and death will flee from you? Will you be one of those that'll pray to the rocks and the mountains, but the rocks and the mountains will not answer you? It'll be the greatest time of suffering, of anguish, of strife that the world has ever known. Yes, it'll be a time when the Antichrist and the false prophet and the demons of hell shall literally possess this whole world, and the wickedness of the Antichrist shall cover the earth as the waters cover the sea. Men shall be in the greatest suffering the world has ever known. Men shall go through the greatest torture that men have ever known. It will be a time of Jacob's trouble. It's called Daniel's 70th week. It's called a time of anguish, and Joel called it the day of darkness. Yes, a time of great tribulation. The Lord Jesus Christ warned us in Matthew 24. He said there will come a time of great tribulation, such as has never been in the history of the world. Called Daniel's 70th week. It's called a time of anguish, and Joel called it the day of darkness. Yes, a time of great tribulation. The Lord Jesus Christ warned us in Matthew 24. He said there will come a time of great tribulation, such as has never been in the history of the world, or ever will be. It will be such a time of trouble and such a time of suffering. It will be a time of blackness and despair. It will be a time when there'll be no prayer meetings, when except praying to the rocks and the mountains. It'll be a time when there'll be no preaching. It'll be a time when there'll be no singing, because men will be screaming and crying out because of the pain and because of the suffering. Yes, can you imagine looking up at the moon at night, watching it drip with blood? Can you imagine looking at the sun and it turning black as sackcloth? Can you imagine running out in the night, dodging stars falling out of heaven? Can you imagine the heavens rolling back like a scroll, the mountains moving out of their places, the seas, my friend, turning to one-third blood? Can you imagine going to the spigot, cutting on the spigot to get a drink of water, and when you cut on that faucet, blood gushes out? Can you imagine, my friend, all the torment of hearing those around about you praying to die, but death is on vacation? Can you imagine? I want you to get the picture of such a time of anguish and suffering and heartache and misery and pain. You say, why would a person go through that? My friend, this is the wrath of God. The Bible said the great
day of his wrath has come. And who shall be able to stand? Men will die. Men will choke. Men will smother. Men will be so burned with the heat.

and pain. You say, why would a person go through that? My friend, this is the wrath of God. The Bible said the great day of his wrath has come, and who shall be able to stand? Men will die. Men will choke. Men will smother. Men will be so burned with the heat when he'll deceive. And he'll cause all men to worship the image. And he hath power to give life to the image of the beast. And to all that refuse to worship the beast will be killed. He will cause both bond and free to receive this mark. Yes, my friend, it will be a time of suffering. It will be a time of anguish. And just at the close of this awful, terrible time of suffering, there will be a sound of battle. Oh, the Bible speaks about it in the 16th chapter of the book of the Revelation. A 16th chapter of the book of the Revelation. My Bible speaks of that awful time when the nations shall gather in the greatest battle that's ever been fought. Yes, somebody said when. He says in verse 13, and I saw three unclean spirits like frogs come out of the mouth of the dragon, and out of the mouth of the beast, and out of the mouth of the false prophet. For they are the spirits of devils working miracles, which go forth unto the kings of the earth and the whole world to gather them to the battle of the great day of God Almighty. Behold, I come as a thief. Blessed is he that watcheth and keepeth his garments, lest he walk naked and see his shame. And he gathereth them together in the place called the Hebrew, Armageddon. Yes, my friend, there's coming a great battle called the Battle of Armageddon, when the nations shall gather in the Valley of Jehoshaphat. The armies will gather there to meet with the Antichrist, and the armies of the Antichrist with the armies of the world will declare war on the God of heaven. But out from the heaven shall come the King of kings and the Lord of lords, and out of his mouth will come a sword and destroy the armies of the Antichrist. And the Bible said that slaughter will be so great, that war will be so terrible, until the blood shall flow to the bridle of the horse's bit. My friend, it will be a valley of blood. It will be a valley of dead men. It will be a valley when men's blood shall flow to the bridle of the horse's bit. Yes, it's called the battle to end all battle. It'll be fought in the Valley of Jehoshaphat. This battle will be fought between Satan and his crowd, and Christ and his followers. The result will be the destruction of the Antichrist and the destruction of his kingdom. Thank God, I'm glad I'm on the winning side. But you think, my friend, when you think about the great battle of Armageddon, when you think about this time when the armies shall gather, oh, against God, and when they gather there, I want to say, it says in verse 11 of chapter 19 of Revelation, and I saw the heaven open, and behold, a white horse, and he that sat upon him was called Faithful and True, and in righteousness doth he judge and make war. His eyes were as a flame of fire, and on his head were many crowns, and he had a name written that no man could know but he himself. And he was clothed with vesture dipped in blood, and his name is called the Word of God. And the armies which were in heaven followed him upon white horses, clothed in fine linen, white and clean. And out of his mouth goeth a sharp sword, that with it he should smite the nations, and he shall rule them with a rod of iron. And he treadeth the winepress of Almighty God, a winepress of the fierceness of the wrath of Almighty God. And he hath on his vesture and on his thigh a name written, King of kings and Lord of lords. Yes, my friend, it's going to be a time. The Bible says, and I saw an angel standing in the sun, and he cried with a loud voice, saying to all the fowls that fly in the midst of heaven, come and gather yourselves together under the supper of the great God, that ye may eat the flesh of kings, and the flesh of captains, and the flesh of mighty men, and the flesh of horses, and of them that sit on them, and the flesh of all men, both free and bond, both small and

0: great. And I saw the beast and the kings of the earth and their armies gathered together to make war against him that sat on the throne and against his army. Yes, the beast was taken, and the false prophet that wrought miracles before him, and which he deceived them that had received the mark of the beast and them that worshipped his image. And they were both cast alive into the lake of fire, burning with brimstone. This is the awful picture of the last great battle. I believe, my friend, many that will hear this sermon will no doubt march in that great army with Satan and the Antichrist against God. And this will be the battle that will end all the battles. This will be the end and the destruction of the Antichrist and his kingdom. For in that day, every knee shall bow, every tongue shall confess that Jesus Christ is Lord of all. Yes, every knee shall bow, but it'll be too late when the blood shall flow in the valley of Jehoshaphat, when this earth is reeling and rocking like a drunk man because it's been soaked in the wrath and the blood of its own destruction. The Lord will reign in Zion. The Lord will lift the banner of victory. I'm glad that I'm on his side. I'm glad that I've already bowed my knee. Yes, the scripture says, for every knee shall bow, and for every tongue shall confess Jesus Christ as Lord. You'll either do it now, or you'll do it too late. But everyone is going to bow his knee, and everyone is going to confess. So why not do it now? Why wait till that awful day? Why wait till that time when it will be too late to pray, too late to bow your knee? The Bible says in the great sixth chapter of the book of the Revelation, and I saw the breaking of the sixth seal, and the heavens shall roll back like a scroll, and men shall run to the rocks and the mountains. They'll bow then, but it'll be too late. They'll cry then, but it'll be too late. They'll pray then, but the rocks and the mountains will not answer them. For the Bible said the great day of its wrath is come. And who shall be able to stand? May I ask this question? Will you be in that number of the people who will miss the rapture? If the trumpet were to sound, and the voice of an archangel, and a shout from heaven, are you ready for the rapture? Are you ready for that great proclamation from heaven when Jesus shall come for his own? Or would you be left? The Bible said two will be in the bed, one will be taken, and the other will be left. Two will be in the field, one shall be taken, and the other shall be left. Two will be in the mill, one shall be taken, and the other shall be left. Will you be one of those that will be left? Are you listening to this message and unprepared, lost, without Jesus, never been saved? Listen to me. If that be the case, then you will be one of those that will be left. One of those, you'll be one of those people who will miss the rapture. Do not let this happen. Do not miss the rapture. Bow your knee and confess with your mouth the Lord Jesus Christ. And the Bible says, if we'll do that, with the heart man believeth unto righteousness, and with the mouth confession is made unto salvation. Beloved, I believe the clock is ticking. I believe we're 10 seconds before midnight. I believe we're standing now at the verge of the rapture and the coming of the Lord. If Jesus comes in the next few minutes, will you be one of those people who will be left after the rapture here on earth? Will you miss the rapture? Why not now? Be sure that you're saved. Bow your knee. Confess with your mouth the Lord Jesus, and thou shalt be saved. Our Father, we thank thee for the hope of the rapture. I'm glad that Paul wrote to Titus and said, this is a blessed hope when we shall see our Lord, the blessed hope and glorious appearing of our great God and Savior Jesus Christ. Oh, what a day that will be when with our eyes we shall see our blessed Lord. Lord, that's the hope we have, the blessed hope. But there are many today that would miss the rapture if the rapture takes place today. Save each one that listens to this message and strengthen thy children. And may we keep looking up until that glorious day when Jesus shall come and take us away. In his name we pray, amen.
1: 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The title of the message was, The People Who Will Miss the Rapture. And the text that Mays Jackson chose for the message is from the book of 1 Thessalonians, chapter 4.

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1: With SRN News, I'm Mary Rose. U.S. citizens throughout the Middle East are being urged to consider leaving as tensions rise across the region. An advisory from the State Department says U.S. citizens to be prepared to depart on short notice and cautions of possible flight disruptions and security risks as the conflict with Iran escalates. The Department of Homeland Security is cracking down on non-citizens illegally voting in New Jersey.
2: Four individuals have been charged following a joint federal investigation. This comes after New Jersey Governor Mikey Sherrill admitted that approximately 6,600 non-citizens were registered to vote in the state. DHS Secretary Mark Wayne Mullen has warned multiple states about this issue. Officials emphasize that non-citizens who cast ballots will face strict penalties, including deportation. John Scott reporting.
1: President Trump issues a new threat if two Senate Republicans don't confirm Todd Blanch as Attorney General.
3: President Donald Trump says on Truth Social that he's keeping acting Attorney General Todd Blanch in his current role, and that if Republican Senators John Cornyn of Texas and Tom Tillis of North Carolina don't back him, Trump will press ahead on a $1.8 billion anti-weaponization fund to compensate people who feel mistreated by the criminal justice system during the Obama and Biden administrations. Trump on Friday had pronounced the fund dead, but the administration needs Cornyn and Tillis' votes to confirm Blanch. Donna Porter, Washington.
1: The Trump administration is proposing new rail safety rules requiring Mexican train crews crossing into the U.S. to understand critical safety information in English. The plan would also tighten crew certification standards. This is SRN News. The State Department promotes life.
4: One of the first tasks Secretary Marco Rubio says has been assigned to him by President Trump is eliminating all U.S. aid dollars going to any foreign organization or group that promotes abortion. Rubio has announced sweeping restrictions on funding for overseas abortion NGOs, which will impact up to $30 billion in aid. These new restrictions build on the work that American pro-life groups have been doing for years in Africa. Michael Harrington reporting.
1: For the first time in nearly a century, Orthodox Christian monks have returned to Estonia. The Kurikla Orthodox Monastery is the first of its kind to be established by the Estonian Apostolic Orthodox Church in decades. The monks' daily routine includes prayer, garden work, and spiritual talks with the growing number of visitors from outside, including a lot of young people. This is SRN News. A plan put forth by FIFA's president that has led to a boycott by the 55 members of the European soccer body, UEFA.
5: FIFA and its president Gianni Infantino want to create a subsidiary running its events and competitions, including the crown jewel, the Men's World Cup, a $20 billion operation that will be 20% owned by private investors. Anchor Investor, a New York investment firm created by Joshua Kushner, the younger brother of U.S. President Donald Trump's son-in-law, Jared Kushner. Another close tie between FIFA, Infantino, and the wider Trump world. Infantino has written to the 211, setting a deadline of September the 19th to accept a one-time-only offer of $20 million for each to invest.
1: Correspondent Graham Dunbar reporting. More details at srnnews.com.
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And a very good Saturday evening to you. Right now, it's August the 1st, Saturday evening, and it's about almost five minutes past the hour of 10 p.m. outside of our studios right now in Greenville, South Carolina, on White Horse Road. We are at about 77 degrees. There is an 80% chance of precipitation this evening. Probably raining where you are, as a matter of fact. 72 will be our low this evening. Tomorrow is going to be a rainy day, 60% chance of showers and thunder showers. High of 82 degrees. Sunday night, 70 degrees as the showers taper down. And then Sunday night, 70 degrees. Monday looks to be a nice day, but still a 40% chance of showers, 85 degrees. 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Coming up, the Rollins are going to sing for us, Bow the Knee, Greater Vision, Your Healing's on the Way, and then the Hart Family, Right on Time. So stay with us, won't you?

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1: How do you do? 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But you'd be wrong. For years, the woman in this story fit that description, and worse. 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

0: Say, watch where you're going.
1: I'm sorry, I didn't see you there.
0: Think you're too good for the likes of me, don't you?
1: No, ma'am. I didn't mean to stumble over you. Are you hurt?
0: Why do you care? Nobody does.
1: Look, there's a mission right down the street. Pacific Garden Mission. They care and they'll help you.
0: No, I know about them. Do-gooders.
1: Why don't you come with me? I'm going there.
0: No, leave me alone. Nobody cares.
1: Won't you let me help?
0: Go away!
1: Excuse me. That woman lying in the doorway, do you know who she is?
2: Ah, sure. Everybody knows Maddie.
1: Maddie?
2: Maddie Rice.
1: She seems to be in trouble.
2: Yeah, they took her kid away from her again.
3: 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In 1877, George and Sarah Clark opened a little storefront rescue mission in Chicago's Skid Row. A sign over the door read, "Hope for all who enter." And it was true. Harlots, derelicts, and drunkards knew they were welcome there and came to find respite from despair. The doors never closed at what became known as Pacific Garden Mission, even though the Clarks paid all expenses from their own pockets. In 1892, Mrs. Clark became a widow, but carried on the work of winning souls the world had abandoned. None seemed more beyond reach than the woman in this story. This is a classic production that we bring you now of an historical event and a real person named Maddie Rice. Now for broadcast around the earth, here is episode number 3941 in the series Unshackled, the program that makes you face yourself and think.
1: My name is Harry. For nearly 50 years, I worked at a piano company just a block from Pacific Garden Mission, where I served on the board of trustees. Mother Clark was still winning souls at 75. Over the years, I took a personal interest in the broken people of Skid Row, but none was more pathetic, more tragic than Mattie Rice. Even though she was only in her mid-30s, she looked 20 years older. Liquor had carved deep lines into her face, but the worst part wasn't the dirt or the rags or the smell of whiskey. It was the emptiness in her eyes. I've seen men broken by drink before, but Maddie looked like someone who had given up on life itself.
4: Hello, Harry.
1: Mother Clark, I just saw the most pitiable sight. A woman lying drunk in the doorway of that old hotel down the street.
4: Maddie Rice.
1: You know her?
4: Yes, I know about her. And I pray for that poor dear woman every single day.
1: Does she have no husband?
4: He left her right after the baby was born. Little girl must be 2 or so by now. They've taken the child away before, but Maddie loves her so desperately she'll do anything to get her back.
1: She was so drunk she yelled at me for even offering help.
4: Nothing is impossible with God, Harry. You know that.
1: Early on, Maddie managed to keep her daughter with her, most of the time. Now and then, some welfare organization would catch up with her and take the child away. The poor woman loved her daughter so much, she would do anything to get her back.
5: Mrs. Rice, please, sit down.
0: Miss Wilkes, do you know where my daughter is?
5: Yes, she's in good hands. Don't worry about her.
0: Where is she?
5: In the orphanage.
0: She's not an orphan. She's my daughter, and I want her back.
5: I don't know, Mrs. Rice. We're concerned about her safety.
0: I've quit drinking, and I have a job now so I can take care of her. Please, help me get my daughter back. I miss her so much. She's all I have.
5: I know you love her, but you haven't taken very good care of her, Mrs. Rice.
0: I'll do better. You'll see. I already got paid and I bought some groceries. Please.
5: I'll see what I can do.
1: Maddie did get her daughter back at times. But whatever torment twisted inside her always pulled her back to the bottle. When she lost her job for drinking, she began taking her 3 and 4 year old little girl into the lowest honky-tonk taverns, begging her to sing so she could buy another drink.
0: Come on now, honey. Don't you be standoffish. These are all Mommy's friends.
2: You want me to lift her up on the bar, Maddie?
0: Oh, yeah, yeah. Put her up there.
2: Come on, little girl. There we are.
0: Yeah, now everyone can hear you sing better.
2: Yeah, come on, little girlie, sing.
0: Just sing that little song, baby, then we'll go home. Oh, Mommy promises.
2: Yeah, sing for Mommy. Sing for Mommy's next drink, little girl. Mommy promises.
0: Shut up. Just sing, sweetheart. Mommy needs you to sing tonight.
6: No!
0: Doreen.
2: What's her name? Doreen?
0: Yeah.
2: Come on, Doreen, baby. Mommy means business.
0: Leave her alone. Honey, you have to sing for Mommy now. All right? 1, 2, 3, sing.
7: If I had the wings of an angel.
2: Ain't that pretty?
7: Over these.
0: Yeah, she sings awful pretty. She's a pretty little thing herself, don't you think?
2: Reminds me of my own little girl. Darling. Pauline, I think her name was.
7: And there I'd be willing to die.
2: Oh, that was beautiful. Perfect.
0: Thank you. Thank you, one and all. Thank the nice man, honey.
7: Thank you. Mommy, can I get down now?
1: For 2 or 3 heartbreaking years, it went on like that. The only thing that kept Maddie from staying drunk was the terror of losing her child again. But the moment she got Doreen back, the darkness inside won. Finally, the authorities had seen enough. This time, they sent Miss Wilkes from welfare and a policeman to go fetch the child. For good.
5: This is the place, Sergeant.
8: Oh, what a dump of a place for a kid to live, huh?
5: It's hard to believe, even when we stand here and see it with our own eyes. You want to knock?
8: Yeah.
0: Yeah, who is it?
8: It's the police. Open up, Maddie.
0: What do you want? I ain't done nothing.
8: Open up, or I'll break it down.
5: Hello, Maddie. We'd like to come in.
0: What do you want, Miss Wilkes? What are you here for?
5: We've come to take Doreen, Maddie.
0: No!
8: Step away from the door, Maddie.
6: Mommy!
0: You got no right!
5: You've never kept your promises, Maddie. Look at how she's living.
0: Well, I'm doing my best.
5: You're drunk again, Maddie. I don't like to do this, but there's nothing left to do.
0: No! No, get away from her! She's sick!
8: Won't do no good to carry on that way, Maddie.
0: She's my child. I'm her mother.
5: I wish with all my heart you could act like her mother, Maddie. But this time we're taking her for good.
6: Mommy!
5: You carry the child downstairs, Sergeant. I'll be right with you. Be careful. She looks sick.
8: Come on, honey. I won't hurt you.
6: No!
0: Put her down! You bring her back here!
6: Mommy! Help!
0: Oh, God, help me!
6: No.
0: Don't take away my baby!
6: Mommy!
0: No! You did this!
6: Mommy.
0: This is all your fault!
5: Oh, Maddie. You poor woman. Listen to me.
0: You best get out of here before I kill you. Go on! Get out!
1: After they took Doreen for good, Maddie sank lower than anyone thought possible. She gave up renting rooms and slept under benches and sidewalks, most time clutching a cheap bottle of booze. Filthy, swollen, degenerate. The only way she could get money was to beg.
0: Excuse me, mister.
9: Yes? Oh, hello, Maddie.
0: Huh? You know me?
9: I've known you for a long time, Maddie. You remember me. I go over to the Pacific Garden Mission.
0: Oh. Makes me sick.
9: Why?
0: They're crazy, that's why. Go on, leave me alone.
9: Wait, why did you stop me?
0: So maybe I could bum a little change for a cup of coffee. Never mind, I want your mission money.
9: Here, Maddie. Here's some change. No doubt you'll buy a drink with it.
0: Yeah, no doubt I will.
9: I'm going to pray for you, Maddie.
0: Wasting your time.
9: Mother Clark at Pacific Garden Mission prays for you every day, like you were her own daughter.
0: Huh?
9: She does. She never gets a chance to talk with you, but she talks with God about you.
0: Oh, shut up.
9: Don't forget, the doors at the mission are open all night and all day, Maddie. Mother Clark is waiting for you.
0: I can't save my soul. I ain't got no soul to save.
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9: Mrs. Clark, I may have done the wrong thing, giving Maddie that pocket of change this evening. No doubt she bought a drink with it.
4: Yes, no doubt she did. But you planted a seed in her poor mind, Harry. We'll just nurture that seed with even more prayer. We must have faith that even that poor wretch of a woman will hear God's voice and yield herself to him. We'll just love her and hold her close to him in prayer.
9: Wait on the Lord.
4: That's right. He's not willing that any should perish. Our job is to pray.
9: Maddie grew worse. One morning I saw her crawling out from under a sidewalk, clutching a bottle, of course. Back then the sidewalks were wood and filthy. I remember she glared at me through bloodshot eyes and shook a dirty fist in my direction. I represented the mission to her, and the devil that possessed her soul fought hard at the very sight of me. But Mrs. Clark continued to pray for her.
4: And dear Lord, as always, I bring poor Maddie Rice to you again this evening. Perhaps tonight is the night you will guide her steps here to the mission. If not to this mission, then to another. We ask only that you penetrate the hard, bitter shell around this dear woman's heart so that she will at last come to see how much you love her and want her. I pray in Jesus' beautiful name and for his sake, amen.
9: That same evening, when Mrs. Clark came out of her private office at the mission, there was a glow on her sweet old face. Good evening, Mrs. Clark. You're looking happy.
4: I always think of prayer as a hand on God. So why wouldn't I feel happy? I've just been holding hands with him. We best prepare for the evening service. I can hear them clamoring to get in. Good evening, folks. Won't you come in? We'll be starting our service soon.
10: Good evening, Mrs. Clark. Nice weather.
4: Yes, a lovely summer evening indeed. I think we'll just leave the door open. Don't you think that's a good idea?
10: Yes, I do. Let some of this pleasant evening inside.
4: I think it makes people feel welcome, too, to have the door already open. Plenty of seats down front. No need to... Maddie Rice. Oh, my dear. I'm so happy to see you.
0: Who are you?
4: I'm Mrs. Clark, Maddie. And I'm so proud of you for coming here.
0: Proud of me?
4: Yes, Maddie. You picked just the right time to come and give your life to Jesus.
0: Now I got a quart. Here, my shirt waist. Right here, see?
4: Yes, I see. But you won't need that anymore.
0: Don't you try to take it away from me.
4: You can hold it right in your hands, Maddie, until you don't need it anymore.
0: Yeah, I'll hold it like this, right in my arms, close.
4: All right.
11: There she stood, filthy dirty, in rags, hair uncombed for months, face and body swollen with the poison of the whiskey that consumed her. Back and forth she swayed, clutching the bottle to her breast the way she once clutched her child. And Mrs. Clark simply smiled at her.
4: Maddie, shall we go to my office where we can be alone?
0: No, this'll do fine. Look at me, just the way I am. Look close.
4: Yes, Maddie, I see you just as you are.
0: All right. I want to ask you one question.
4: What is it, Maddie?
0: Will you hug me?
4: Oh, yes, my dear. I most certainly will. There.
0: You did it. You hugged me.
11: Still clutching her bottle, Maddie Rice fell to her knees. Mrs. Clark knelt beside her, holding her free hand as they prayed. For a long moment, Maddie held that bottle to her chest, the very thing that had ruined her life. And slowly, when Maddie felt the mighty cleansing love of Jesus Christ flood her poor broken heart, her fingers opened, and the thing that had enslaved her rolled away into the darkness, never to be picked up again. Maddie Rice rose from her knees that night, a new creature in Christ. The change is not always as sudden as hers was, but God's work is instantaneous. It is we, ourselves, who slow down the results of redemption in our lives. With Maddie, though, it all seemed to show up at once, for the simple reason that she had come to the end of herself. John chapter 1, verse 12 says, "But as many as received him, to them gave he power to become the sons of God, even to them that believe on his name."
4: Come in.
0: Good morning, Miss Clark.
4: Maddie, dear. Hello. How are you today?
0: I'm almost afraid to say it, but I'm all right.
4: Oh, you must never be afraid to be all right ever again.
0: It's almost too good to be true.
4: How long has it been now, Maddie?
0: More than 2 months. I don't miss alcohol one bit. Now I have the living water.
4: I can tell you've been reading your Bible, Maddie. Do you fully understand what happened to you?
0: God forgave me for all the terrible things I did because Christ died for me. Me, righteous. It's a miracle.
4: It is for every one of us, because God says we're all sinners. But the blood of Jesus washes us clean from all our sins. Here, it says here in 2 Corinthians 5:21, "For he hath made him to be sin for us, who knew no sin, that we might be made the righteousness of God in him."
0: How can he love me after the way I was?
4: Because when you received Christ, God now sees Jesus when he looks at you. It says here, 2 Corinthians 5:17, "Therefore, if anyone is in Christ, he is a new creation. Old things have passed away. Behold, all things have become new."
0: I never want to be the old me again.
4: You can't be. The Spirit of God lives in you now, and day by day, he will make you more like Christ.
0: Miss Clark.
4: Yes, Maddie.
0: I want to get my little girl back. Will you help me?
4: Perhaps you should wait a little longer. Prove to the authorities that the change in you is permanent.
0: I miss her so much.
4: Let's pray for her and for you right now. We'll ask him to guide us. Maddie, you look wonderful. How long has it been?
0: 6 months and 2 weeks and 3 days.
4: Oh, it is a miracle, isn't it?
0: Yes, and I don't want you to think I doubt it. I don't. After what the Lord's done for me, how could I doubt him? I'm healed and forgiven. And that's what I came to see you about, Miss Clark.
4: Yes, Maddie.
0: Don't you think I've waited long enough now to try and get my little girl back?
4: Doreen must be almost 8 now.
0: I know what you're thinking. I ought to leave well enough alone, but she's my baby, and I can be a decent mother to her now. Now, Miss Clark, my arms never stop aching from the morning they took her away.
4: Have you prayed about it?
0: Every day. Lots. I've prayed about it, and I promised God that if it's his will, I'll stay away from her. But I gotta find out.
4: All right, Maddie. It's all in his hands, if you put it there. And whatever happens, remember, underneath you are the everlasting arms.
11: Maddie got in touch with authorities who sent her to see Miss Wilkes, my friend in the welfare department. After an agonizing wait, Maddie was called to Miss Wilkes' office.
5: Good morning.
0: Good morning.
5: Can I help you?
0: Yeah. I'm Maddie Rice. You're Miss Wilkes, aren't you?
5: I am. Maddie Rice?
0: Uh-huh.
5: I can scarcely believe it's you.
0: I know. I've changed a lot. Well, God changed me.
5: He most certainly did.
0: Yeah. What did you find out about Doreen, Mrs. Wilkes?
5: Maddie, sit down.
0: Oh, no. Just tell me.
5: Doreen has been adopted by a very fine Chicago family. Permanently adopted.
0: Adopted. So, she has a mother now.
5: Maddie.
0: No, it's all right. She deserves one.
5: I know how hard it must be for you.
0: They won't let me see her? Is that it?
5: They think it's best for the child.
0: Couldn't I work for them so I could take care of her?
5: No. That's final, too. They refuse to let you see the child. Ever.
0: Thank you. Thank you anyway.
5: Is there anything I could do for you, Maddie?
0: No. I'll be all right. It's all been done for me.
11: Back to Skid Row, Maddie walked. Past the old bars on familiar streets, walking and weeping and praying.
0: Oh, God, it's so hard. My only child. I said I would accept not seeing her again if that's your will. But it's so hard, Lord, to never see her again. It seems like more than I can bear. Help me, Lord. Please, help me.
4: Maddie, you've been crying.
0: I can never see her again, Mrs. Clark.
4: Oh, Maddie, how that must hurt.
0: I don't think there's any tears left in me.
4: God knows how you feel, Maddie. He gave his only son to die for us.
0: I know. I've been praying a lot for the strength to go on. I don't know what to do now.
4: There are other children.
0: Other children? Where?
4: Here in Chicago. Everywhere, really. Places like Kentucky. I've heard of children there, neglected and alone. They all need love, and they all need Christ.
0: You think I could help them?
4: I do.
0: I was born in Kentucky. I know how hard it is for some folks up there in the hills.
4: But you also know the answer. Receiving Jesus Christ as Lord and Savior. You can be his hands and feet, taking love to these children. You can share the good news with them.
0: Yeah. Yeah, that's what I'll do then. Lord, thank you for sending me down here to help these children. What a wonder you are, Lord. I lost my own little girl, but you gave me hundreds of others to love. Once again, I give you Doreen. Watch over her. Keep her safe. She's a young lady now, and even though I don't know where she is or what her life is like, you know. And Lord, my heart's deepest prayer is that somehow she has learned to love you even more than I do. Guide me today as I try to help these children know you. In Jesus' name I pray. Amen.
12: Maddie, what you doing? Ain't you ever coming out to tell us the story?
13: Yeah!
0: Yes, Becky, I'm coming.
12: Tell us the story about Jesus and the little lamb that got lost. And Jesus hunted all over the place until he found it and carried it home.
13: Yeah!
0: We're all
13: all like that little lamb, aren't we, Becky? The Bible says, all we like sheep have gone astray.
12: Yeah, and Jesus is the good shepherd.
14: Jesus is the shepherd.
13: Okay, children, would you like to hear a story?
12: Yes, please.
14: Tell us a lamb story.
13: I'll tell you about the good shepherd who gave his life for the sheep. But first, who remembers the verse we learned yesterday?
12: I do. John chapter 3, verse 16. For God so loved the world that he gave his only begotten Son, that whosoever believeth in him should not perish but have everlasting life.
1: For 18 years, until the day she went home to heaven, Maddie Rice poured out her life in the hills of Kentucky, loving forgotten children, telling them about God's love, and the good shepherd who never stops searching for the lost. She never saw Doreen again on this earth, but she always whispered with quiet peace,
0: "Whatever happens, underneath are the everlasting arms."
3: Listening friend, Maddie Rice once believed she had no soul left to save, but the Good Shepherd never stopped searching. Just as he left the 99 to find that one lost lamb, Jesus came looking for Maddie in the very gutter where she had given up. One simple hug from a woman who loved with God's love broke through the darkness, and Maddie fell into the arms of the Savior who had been pursuing her all along. Today, the same Good Shepherd could be searching for you. Are you feeling lost, friend? Does your heart ache with a hurt or despair that feels too heavy to carry, like Maddie's did? Have you done things you're sure could never be forgiven? Listen, the Lord can meet you right where you are, no matter how far you've wandered, no matter how broken or dirty or hopeless you feel. He loves you so much that he will not stop searching until he finds you. If that's you, if you're ready to stop running and let the Good Shepherd carry you home, pray with me from your heart. These are not special words. God knows your heart. Lord Jesus, I know I'm a lost sheep. I've wandered far and I'm weary. I believe you died for my sins and rose again so I could be found. Forgive me. Come into my heart, cleanse me, and make me new. I give my life to you. Thank you for never giving up on me. In your name I pray. Amen. 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This is program number 3941. Heard in this classic true story of Maddie Rice were Brenda Berry, Brad Armacost, Cheryl Hamada, Jane Hahnemann, David Zarbach, and Beulah Wilkening. Original music, Don Badorf. 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Script, Eugenia Price, Kenitha Gabler, and Tim Gregory. 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So, until next time, unless our Lord returns before then, I'm Timothy Gregory reminding you that the doors to Pacific Garden Mission are open night and day. 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
1: SRN News, I'm Mary Rose. President Trump says the U.S. is keeping up military pressure on Iran, warning that American strikes will continue until Tehran can no longer threaten U.S. interests. The White House says Iran has broken past agreements and continues to target shipping and American personnel. At the same time, the State Department is urging Americans in 10 Middle Eastern countries to stay alert as tensions rise. A Republican senator from Missouri is pushing legislation aimed at preventing judge shopping in federal courts. Correspondent Ken Lorman has the details.
2: Senator Eric Schmidt has introduced the Boasberg Act, named after U.S. District Judge Jeb Boasberg, who is accused of being a rogue judge and has repeatedly handled high-profile cases against President Trump's agenda. Schmidt says the measure would require random assignment of federal cases, increase transparency, and impose penalties for attempts to manipulate the process.
1: The bill would also require reassignment of cases when Supreme Court rulings overturn lower court decisions. Supporters say the legislation would strengthen public confidence in an impartial judiciary. KT McFarland, former Deputy National Security Advisor to President Trump, tells the Salem Radio Network she would like to find out who allowed Dr. Fauci to resume the potentially very dangerous gain-of-function research in China.
3: You know government, there's always a paper trail. No government officials, just by their very nature, government officials don't want to be out on a limb and committing themselves to anything without authorization from somebody. So you know there's a paper trail for it. I'd like to see the paper trail. Who gave permission to turn it back on and to have gain-of-function research that was happening because it was illegal? You couldn't do it in the United States.
1: This is SRN News.

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Stay tuned now for some good gospel music throughout the remainder of this hour here on Southern Gospel Highlights. Sing me.

And I bid you welcome again to WTBI's Southern Gospel Highlights, a program we have every Saturday evening from 11 to 12, where we feature one specific Southern Gospel group, listen to their music, be blessed by their messages, and learn more about them. This evening, we'll be listening to the music of the Kevin Spencer family. The Kevin Spencer family, they're going to start here in just a moment. There is a fountain. They sing, Lord, Lead Me On. Then the next song we'll listen to is I Got a Hold. My Jesus, I Love Thee. After that, So Much to Thank Him For. After that, The Son Hath Made Me Free. And then Homesick to Go. Fallen Leaves. Then the last song for this first half hour will be Too Much to Gain. So stay with us now and enjoy the sounds of the Kevin Spencer's family beginning right now. Thank you so much for listening.

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1: With SRN News, I'm Ron Taylor. The Department of Homeland Security is cracking down on non-citizens illegally voting in New Jersey.
2: Four individuals have been charged following a joint federal investigation. This comes after New Jersey Governor Mikey Sherrill admitted that approximately 6,600 non-citizens were registered to vote in the state. DHS Secretary Mark Wayne Mullen has warned multiple states about this issue. Officials emphasize that non-citizens who cast ballots will face strict penalties, including deportation. John Scott reporting.
1: A veteran Democratic strategist is sounding the alarm over New York City's rising socialist movements.
3: Mark Penn, who advised former President Bill Clinton, is warning that New York City Mayor Zoran Mamdani's proposed property tax plan could hit more homeowners than advertised. Penn says the tax would apply to nearly a million residential properties based on city valuations, potentially driving down property values and sparking widespread legal challenges. Critics argue the proposal reflects a broader shift toward democratic socialism within the party and could discourage investment in the nation's largest city. Ken Lorman reporting.
1: Changes are being made at Scouting America.
4: At the National Jamboree, one of Scouting's biggest events, dedicated spaces for gay young people, women, and scouts of color have been eliminated. Some scouts who had planned to attend in West Virginia backed out. Defense Secretary Pete Hegseth threatened to end the Pentagon's century-old partnership with Scouting America if it did not make changes, including refocusing away from diversity initiatives. A Scouting America spokesperson said the organization remains fully committed to welcoming and serving all youth, but did not address questions about the changes to the Jamboree. I'm Ed Donahue.
1: This is SRN News.

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Stay tuned now for some good gospel music throughout the remainder of this hour here on Southern Gospel Highlights. Sing me.

And I trust you enjoyed so far the Kevin Spencer's family here at Southern Gospel Highlights. We have a good half hour yet coming up. I hope it'll be a blessing to you. Just wanted to say, though, that if you have a group that we have in our file that you'd like to hear on Southern Gospel Highlights, send us a card or a letter or an email here at wtbi.org or WTBI 3931 Whitehorse Road, Greenville, South Carolina, 29611. We'll do our best to get it on in the next coming weeks. And we'd like to know what you think of what we've played, and would like to take your suggestion if we possibly can. Coming up this half hour, though, the Kevin Spencer family will sing I Am the Water, If the Altar Could Talk, Making Plans, His Hand Reached Further Down, and then the next song will be One Stone at a Time. Next, it'll be Let's Get Ready, and that'll bring us to the end of WTBI's old time, Southern Gospel Highlights for this week. So let's listen to a few more minutes of the piano in the Sweet By and By, and then the Kevin Spencer family, I Am the Water.

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0: With SRN News, I'm Ron Taylor. The Department of Homeland Security is cracking down on non-citizens illegally voting in New Jersey.
1: Four individuals have been charged following a joint federal investigation. This comes after New Jersey Governor Mikey Sherrill admitted that approximately 6,600 non-citizens were registered to vote in the state. DHS Secretary Mark Wayne Mullen has warned multiple states about this issue. Officials emphasize that non-citizens who cast ballots will face strict penalties, including deportation. John Scott reporting.
0: A veteran Democratic strategist is sounding the alarm over New York City's rising socialist movements.
2: Mark Penn, who advised former President Bill Clinton, is warning that New York City Mayor Zoran Mamdani's proposed property tax plan could hit more homeowners than advertised. Penn says the tax would apply to nearly a million residential properties based on city valuations, potentially driving down property values and sparking widespread legal challenges. Critics argue the proposal reflects a broader shift toward democratic socialism within the party and could discourage investment in the nation's largest city. Ken Lorman reporting.
0: Changes are being made at Scouting America.
3: At the National Jamboree, one of Scouting's biggest events, dedicated spaces for gay young people, women, and scouts of color have been eliminated. Some scouts who had planned to attend in West Virginia backed out. Defense Secretary Pete Hegseth threatened to end the Pentagon's century-old partnership with Scouting America if it did not make changes, including refocusing away from diversity initiatives. A Scouting America spokesperson said the organization remains fully committed to welcoming and serving all youth, but did not address questions about the changes to the Jamboree. I'm Ed Donahue.
0: This is SRN News. Correspondent Michael Harrington reports and shares a new report on young adults and faith.
4: It comes from the Church of England, and it reports that millennials and members of Generation Z often get interested in Christianity through social media and other online content. But the study also finds that it takes a personal encounter for a young adult to take the next step and accept Christ. Church officials say this shows how important personal evangelism continues to be, even in the age of the Internet. Michael Harrington reporting.
0: Adolf Hitler's birthplace in Austria has been transformed into a police station in an effort to destroy the building's appeal as a site of pilgrimage for people who glorify the Nazi dictator. A memorial stone is to be remained in place outside the house with the inscription, "For freedom, democracy, and liberty, never again fascism. Millions of dead remind us." The renovation of the building took several years and cost around $23 million. Anti-Semitism is on the rise in Germany and all across Europe. This is SRN News. A high-profile election security measure is headed to California voters.
5: A California voter ID initiative known as Prop 39 has qualified for the 2026 ballot after gathering more than 1 million signatures. It would require government-issued ID for in-person voting and the last four digits of an ID for mail ballots. Democratic Attorney General Rob Bonta rewrote the official ballot title in language opponents call misleading, and proponents have sued claiming he violated election law. Willie Nelson, Los Angeles.
0: The Michigan Supreme Court has ordered state regulators to reconsider a permit for a tunnel carrying an oil pipeline under the Great Lakes. This decision affects part of the 73-year-old Line 5 pipeline owned by Enbridge, which runs from Wisconsin to Ontario. Enbridge wants to bury the pipeline in a tunnel under the Straits of Mechanic, but environmentalists suppose it they want to shut down the pipeline under the straits entirely, citing potential environmental harm. More details at srnnews.com.
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1: With SRN News, I'm Ron Taylor. President Trump is claiming that Mideast allies have reached the parameters of a deal to end the Iran war and says that he would hold off on ordering new strikes in the five-month-old conflict for now. In a Saturday evening social media post, the president added that the emerging deal would include the immediate, complete, and total opening of the Hormuz Strait and an end to Iran's nuclear threat. He wrote that he had agreed to hold off on ordering U.S. Strikes subject to being able to rapidly make a deal. He said that Israel has agreed to join the U.S. in the commitment to try to complete the agreement with Iran. Iran did not offer any immediate public reaction to the announcement. Ukrainian President Volodymyr Zelensky has pitched President Trump and other American officials on helping Ukraine win permission from tech titan Elon Musk to use his Starlink satellite communication system to guide strikes inside Russia.
2: The push for expanded use of Starlink comes as Zelensky looks for alternate ways to mitigate the need for U.S. Patriot air defense systems to thwart the steady barrage of Russian missile and drone attacks on Ukrainian territory. The interceptors are in shorter supply as the U.S. and Israeli war against Iran continues to rage. Zelensky reportedly made the request directly to Mr. Trump in an Oval Office meeting this week during his whirlwind trip to Washington. He also told lawmakers later on Capitol Hill that he wanted Starlink to help with targeting inside Russia. John Scott reporting.
1: A new gun ban in Virginia.
3: Virginia's assault weapons ban, which took effect July 1st, sparked a surge in firearm sales as gun owners rushed to beat the deadline. Background checks for long guns reportedly hit record levels in June, with some retailers reporting unprecedented demand from both longtime gun owners and first-time buyers.
1: Correspondent Ken Lormond. This is SRN News.
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1: With SRN News, I'm Ron Taylor. President Trump is claiming that Mideast allies have reached the parameters of a deal to end the Iran war and says that he would hold off on ordering new strikes in the five-month-old conflict for now. In a Saturday evening social media post, the president added that the emerging deal would include the immediate, complete, and total opening of the Hormuz Strait and an end to Iran's nuclear threat. He wrote that he had agreed to hold off on ordering U.S. Strikes, subject to being able to rapidly make a deal. He said that Israel has agreed to join the U.S. in the commitment to try to complete the agreement with Iran. Iran did not offer any immediate public reaction to the announcement. Ukrainian President Volodymyr Zelensky has pitched President Trump and other American officials on helping Ukraine win permission from tech titan Elon Musk to use his Starlink satellite communication system to guide strikes inside Russia.
2: The push for expanded use of Starlink comes as Zelensky looks for alternate ways to mitigate the need for U.S. Patriot air defense systems to thwart the steady barrage of Russian missile and drone attacks on Ukrainian territory. The interceptors are in shorter supply as the U.S. and Israeli war against Iran continues to rage. Zelensky reportedly made the request directly to Mr. Trump in an Oval Office meeting this week during his whirlwind trip to Washington. He also told lawmakers later on Capitol Hill that he wanted Starlink to help with targeting inside Russia. John Scott reporting.
1: A new gun ban in Virginia.
3: Virginia's assault weapons ban, which took effect July 1st, sparked a surge in firearm sales as gun owners rushed to beat the deadline. Background checks for long guns reportedly hit record levels in June, with some retailers reporting unprecedented demand from both longtime gun owners and first-time buyers.
1: Correspondent Ken Lormond. This is SRN News. Christian leaders debate artificial intelligence. Correspondent Michael Harrington has more.
4: AI Summit in London, attendees concluded that the faith community must seek to shape the future of the technology before non-believers do so. But how? That's where the leaders differ. Some summit speakers argued that Christians need to get educated about AI so they can use it wisely. Others said the focus must be on warning society about the dangers of the technology, reminding people that AI is neither human nor is it God. Michael Harrington reporting.
1: Church groups in Cuba have begun distributing hundreds of boxes of humanitarian aid from the U.S. in two towns near the capital. The aid is being handed out in this way because the Trump administration does not trust the communist government to do the job. Church officials say the food and hygiene kits will be distributed to the most vulnerable in Cuban families. The boxes contain enough food to meet a family's needs for 10 days. This is SRN News. A never-before-used federal court is now being put into action.
5: The Trump administration has activated the Alien Terrorist Removal Court for the first time ever to deport an Afghan woman accused of knowing about and helping radicalize her family's terrorist plans. Her son and son-in-law pleaded guilty to plotting an Election Day 2024 attack for the Islamic State. Acting Attorney General Todd Blanche said the court was created three decades ago to remove alien terrorists who never should have been in the country. Willie Nelson, Los Angeles.
1: Temperature records across the western U.S. could rise as an extreme heat bakes millions from Arizona to Montana. Southwest cities like Phoenix and Palm Springs could get close to 120 degrees over the weekend, and Death Valley expected to top that. The extreme heat risk could affect up to 40 million people across the western part of the country and into the plains of North Dakota. The National Weather Service has issued red flag warnings across Oregon and Washington east of the Cascades. This is SRN News. I'm Ron Taylor reporting.
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1: With SRN News, I'm Ron Taylor. President Trump says that Mideast allies have reached the parameters of a deal to end the Iran war and says he would hold off on ordering new strikes in the five-month-old conflict for now. In a Saturday evening social media post, the president added that the emerging deal would include the immediate, complete, and total opening of the Hormuz Strait and an end to Iran's nuclear threat. He wrote that he had agreed to hold off on ordering strikes, subject to being able to rapidly make a deal. He said that Israel has agreed to join the U.S. in the commitment to try to complete the agreement with Iran. Iran did not offer any immediate public reaction to the announcement. Russia has struck Kyiv with ballistic missiles and drones, killing at least nine.
2: At least nine people in Ukraine's capital have been killed and dozens more wounded by Russian missiles and drones. The strikes, which occurred overnight into Saturday, follow a major Russian attack 2 days earlier that killed at least 10 people across Ukraine. Russia's defense ministry claims the attack targeted military industrial facilities in Kyiv. Ukrainian President Volodymyr Zelensky has urged the U.S. for more Patriot defense systems to counter these attacks. The cycle of violence continues to hinder diplomatic efforts to end the war. I'm Karen Shamas.
1: All 10 climbers swept away by an avalanche in Pakistan have now been confirmed dead.
3: The world has lost one of mountaineering's greatest climbers. That's what high-altitude adventure company Elite Exped is saying about renowned British Nepali climber Nirmal Purja, who was leading an expedition on Pakistan's Broad Peak when he and nine other climbers and his group were swept away and killed by an avalanche on Thursday. Purja is known for climbing the world's 14 highest peaks in a record 189 days in 2019. I'm Donna Water.
1: Temperature records across the western U.S. could rise as an extreme heat bakes millions from Arizona to Montana. 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
1: With SRN News, I'm Ron Taylor. President Trump says that Mideast allies have reached the parameters of a deal to end the Iran war and says he would hold off on ordering new strikes in the five-month-old conflict for now. In a Saturday evening social media post, the president added that the emerging deal would include the immediate, complete, and total opening of the Hormuz Strait and an end to Iran's nuclear threat. He wrote that he had agreed to hold off on ordering strikes, subject to being able to rapidly make a deal. He said that Israel has agreed to join the U.S. in the commitment to try to complete the agreement with Iran. Iran did not offer any immediate public reaction to the announcement. Russia has struck Kyiv with ballistic missiles and drones, killing at least nine.
2: At least nine people in Ukraine's capital have been killed and dozens more wounded by Russian missiles and drones. The strikes, which occurred overnight into Saturday, follow a major Russian attack 2 days earlier that killed at least 10 people across Ukraine. Russia's defense ministry claims the attack targeted military industrial facilities in Kyiv. Ukrainian President Volodymyr Zelensky has urged the U.S. for more Patriot defense systems to counter these attacks. The cycle of violence continues to hinder diplomatic efforts to end the war. I'm Karen Shamas.
1: All 10 climbers swept away by an avalanche in Pakistan have now been confirmed dead.
3: The world has lost one of mountaineering's greatest climbers. That's what high-altitude adventure company Elite Exped is saying about renowned British Nepali climber Nirmal Purja, who was leading an expedition on Pakistan's Broad Peak when he and nine other climbers and his group were swept away and killed by an avalanche on Thursday. Purja is known for climbing the world's 14 highest peaks in a record 189 days in 2019. I'm Donna Water.
1: Temperature records across the western U.S. could rise as an extreme heat bakes millions from Arizona to Montana. This is SRN News. Correspondent Michael Harrington reports on the State Department promoting life.
4: One of the first tasks Secretary Marco Rubio says has been assigned to him by President Trump is eliminating all U.S. aid dollars going to any foreign organization or group that promotes abortion. Rubio has announced sweeping restrictions on funding for overseas abortion NGOs, which will impact up to $30 billion in aid. These new restrictions build on the work that American pro-life groups have been doing for years in Africa. Michael Harrington reporting.
1: For the first time in nearly a century, Orthodox Christian monks have returned to Estonia. The Kirikla Orthodox Monastery is the first of its kind to be established by the Estonian Apostolic Orthodox Church in decades. The monks' daily routine includes prayer, garden work, and spiritual talks with a growing number of visitors from outside, including a lot of young people. Estonia has a very secular society, but clergymen say they see the first signs of interest in religion. This is SRN News. We take a look at the week ahead on Wall Street. Here's correspondent Damian Troisi.
5: Markets are getting profit updates this week from several big companies, along with the latest reports about the jobs market. Household products maker Clorox reports its latest financial results on Monday, with fast food giant McDonald's reporting its results on Tuesday. Their results and forecasts could help investors gain a clearer picture of household spending as people contend with lingering pressure from inflation. The most important update this week comes on Friday with the release of the monthly employment report for July. Damian Troisi, New York.
1: Investors looking to get a jump on White House announcements are now able to buy sneak peeks as a Trump family company began selling special fast access to the president's post on social media. The new business targeting special computerized trading firms raises ethics questions, although the White House says Democrats' critics don't like the free markets. This is SRN News.
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1: With SRN News, I'm Ron Taylor. Maryland's governor says he's concerned that President Trump might use his federal power to influence the midterms.
2: Maryland Democratic Governor Wes Moore says he's very concerned that President Donald Trump will use the power of the federal government to stop the November midterm elections in an attempt to keep the Republican Party's grip on power. Moore, who becomes chair of the National Governors Association, says there's a role for the NGA to ensure that states are able to oversee elections as designed by the U.S. Constitution, as Trump tries to restrict voting by mail, obtain voter information from states, and might even try deploying federal troops or agents to polling places. I'm Donna Water.
1: K.T. McFarland, former deputy national security advisor to President Trump, tells the Salem Radio Network she would like to find out who allowed Dr. Fauci to resume the potentially dangerous gain-of-function research in China after the Obama administration terminated the practice.
3: You know government. There's always a paper trail. No government official, just by their very nature, government officials don't want to be out on a limb and committing themselves to anything without authorization from somebody. So you know there's a paper trail for it. I'd like to see the paper trail. Who gave permission to turn it back on and to have gain-of-function research that was happening because it was illegal? You couldn't do it in the United States.
1: A Republican senator from Missouri is pushing legislation aimed at preventing judge shopping in federal courts.
4: Senator Eric Schmidt has introduced the Boasberg Act, named after U.S. District Judge Jeb Boasberg, who is accused of being a rogue judge and has repeatedly handled high-profile cases against President Trump's agenda. Schmidt says the measure would require random assignment of federal cases, increase transparency, and impose penalties for attempts to manipulate the process.
1: Correspondent Ken Lorman reporting. This is SRN News.
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God, existing in the midst of nothing, longed to love and to be loved. So the Creator fashioned mankind in His own image, and they experienced joy as they fellowshiped together there in the garden. But being tempted, mankind sinned. And God said, I will put enmity between thee and the woman, and between thy seed and her seed, and ye shall bruise his heel, but he shall crush your head. This is our hope, the gospel.

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1: This is a sermon preached by the late Bob Bevington. The title of the sermon is, Why Do the Heathen Rage? The text that Bob Bevington chose for the message is, the Book of Psalms, Chapter 2. This message was originally preached on October the 18th, 1988. And now, here's the message.
2: I know this, that I'm just an instrument, and it takes somebody to play an instrument. That's the truth. It takes somebody to play an instrument. An instrument just lying there is worthless. And I'm just an instrument. An instrument in God's hands. And I want the Lord to use me. I do. I prayed that. When I came here, I came to minister and to give my life these days. That's what I came here for. If I couldn't do that, there are some churches I won't go to because I cannot, in all conscience, minister there. I couldn't encourage people to come and unite with this church and become an active member of this church. I wouldn't go. I just wouldn't go. That's right. But I thank the Lord for the testimony of this church. I prayed for the pastor today. I prayed for the deacons today. I prayed for you teachers today. I'm right there with you. This has been my life in ministry for the last 41 years now. And when I come here, I've always felt, Dr. Seitler said, just make yourself at home. And I've endeavored to do that. I just feel like one of you. I was thinking about the singing tonight. It reminded me of a man in the choir who could not carry a tune. Now, you don't have anybody in your choir like that. But I have on occasion, have one on the pulpit that way. And this fella couldn't carry a tune, and some of the choir members got upset about it, and they went to the preacher, and they said, now, preacher, you've got to get him out of the choir. Said, he's really messing up our choir. And the preacher said, oh, that's all right. I'll take care of that. You let me handle it. So he went to the brother, and he said, brother, we need a new head usher in our church, and I've gone all over our membership roll, and you're the best candidate for our head usher job. He said, how about as of this next Sunday, you leaving the choir and becoming our head usher? And the man said, well, preacher, I appreciate the confidence that you have in me. But he said, you know, I've been singing in the choir for a long time. I know I can't sing, but I like to sing. And he said, if it's all the same with you, I'll just stay in the choir. Well, the preacher saw that that didn't work. And so he said, well, let me level with you. He said, there was some people who came to me from the choir, and they told me that you couldn't sing. If you didn't get out of the choir, they were going to quit. He said, preacher, how many of them told you that? He said, there's at least three or four. He said, I wouldn't worry about that. He said, I've heard 30 or 40 people told me you couldn't preach, and I never said nothing to you about it. Now, I know this. When I come here, I'm going to hear some, what kind of preaching, I don't know, but what kind of singing, I do know. That's the truth, and it always uplifts me and blesses me. It really does. How do you know what to preach? I've been in my pastorate, in my pulpit now for 36 years, and I guess I can count on that hand the number of sermons I've repeated. Now, there's a reason for that. The reason is that I want something new and something fresh for me. I really do. And there's enough in here. If I'm not too lazy and I'll spend some time in the Word of God, God will give me something that will really speak to my heart. I don't know what Brother Seitler does. I'm pretty sure he'll do what I'm saying right now. But when I go out in meetings, oftentimes, like in a conference, I'll preach the sermon in that meeting that I preached in my church that last Sunday night. It's really fresh on my heart. It's burned in my soul. And oftentimes that's so. But I like to bring something that will really speak to my heart. And this has tonight. I want you to take your Bibles and turn to Psalm 2. I love the book of Psalms. I love them. All of them. Every psalm has a message. Some of the greatest prophecy in the Bible. We like to think about the Psalms as the hymn book of the Bible, and it is. But I'll tell you something. There's prophecy written all over the Psalms. All over the Psalms. Prophesying the first coming of Christ and prophesying the second coming of Christ. And really, the second psalm that I'm dealing with tonight is a psalm of prophecy. It's a psalm of prophecy. And it has 12 verses in it, as you can readily see. Four trilogies. A trilogy is a set of three. I believe, for example, that Psalm 22, 3 and 4 is a trilogy. Psalm 22 speaks of Christ the Good Shepherd who lays down his life for the sheep. Psalm 23 speaks of Christ the Great Shepherd of the flock who leads his dear children along. Psalm 24 speaks of Christ the Chief Shepherd of the flock who shall appear. And then shall we also appear with him in glory. You see, it's a trilogy. It's three aspects of Christ's life. 22 goes back to the cross. 24 goes ahead to the crown. 23, all the verbs are in the present tense. The Lord is my shepherd, I shall know. It's what he's doing for us right here and right now. With the exception of the last verse, and I shall dwell in the house of the Lord forever, it speaks about what the Lord is doing for us. He's the great shepherd of the flock who leads his dear children along. So you have a trilogy. You have four trilogies. In this second psalm, there are four groups of three verses. And I want to point that out to you tonight. First of all, I'll give you a little introduction to the message. We'll look at the voice of the world. The voice of the world. What does the world have to say? I can assure you that the world has something to say. And it's clamoring for your attention and mine. The world is. The world has a way of reaching out. We were speaking about the ball game. That's the world's way of reaching out to get our attention. I don't know. I guess there was a ball game last night. But I have no idea what the outcome was. Right. I had more important things to do than that today. That's the reason why. The world does clamor for our attention. The voice of the world, that in the first three verses. And then in the next three verses, 4, 5, and 6, you have the voice of God the Father. In the next three verses, you have the voice of God the Son. And in the last three verses, you have the voice of God the Holy Spirit. Now there's your outline tonight. The voice of the world, the voice of the Father, the voice of the Son, and the voice of the Holy Spirit. Now, I mentioned trilogies. You see, this is teaching Trinitarianism. That is that God is a Trinity. I don't know of any doctrine in the Bible that is hated more by Jehovah's false witnesses than the doctrine of the Trinity. That's right. You notice what I called them. That's right. They're Jehovah's false witnesses. But they're not the only ones who hate the doctrine of the Trinity. The Unitarians hate the doctrine of the Trinity. The modernists or liberals hate the doctrine of the Trinity. The Jesus only, United Pentecostalists, hate the doctrine of the Trinity, and there are many, many more. The word God is a title. It's a title like president or pastor or king. It's not a personal name. Jehovah's the personal name of God. But the word God is a title. And the whole creation of God manifests and bears the imprimatur of the triune God. I'll explain what I mean. In matter, there are solids, liquids, and gases. In matter. In space, there's the atmospheric heaven. There's the celestial heaven. There's the third heaven, the paradise of God, where our Father is tonight. In measurement, there is height and length and breadth or width. There are three. You see, the things that are made clearly declare His eternal power and Godhead. And God says, so the world is without excuse. God has left His imprimatur. And that's a word that you ought to get acquainted with. If you don't know it, if you're a Roman Catholic, I'll guarantee you, you'll know what that word imprimatur is. It simply means, if you'll see the word in the beginning of the first part of a Catholic Bible, it says this Bible is sanctioned by the church. It's approved by the church. And friends, the imprimatur of the triune God has been stamped by God Himself upon everything that He has made, including man. Man is a triunity. He's a trinity in unity, just like God is. No one of us could ever satisfactorily explain God, because finite cannot comprehend infinite. But we can see by the things that are made that God is the kind of a God that He is, as described in the Bible. Man has a body, he has a soul, and he has a spirit. Paul said, I pray God that your whole body and soul and spirit be preserved blameless unto the coming of our Lord Jesus Christ. Now, I want you to notice, first of all tonight, the voice of the world. If you have your Bibles open to Psalm 2, why do the heathen rage and the people imagine a vain thing? The kings of the earth set themselves, and the rulers take counsel together against the Lord and against His anointed, saying, let us break their bands asunder and let us cast away their cords from us. This is what the world is saying tonight. Why do the heathen rage? The word is goyim. It's translated several ways in the Bible. One of them here. Why do the heathen rage? Another word that's used for this same word is Gentiles. Why do the Gentiles rage? Or why do the nations rage? And the people imagine a vain thing. Why do the Gentiles rage? Why all of the cursing and damning of God? Why? Has anyone in this room tonight ever heard somebody say, devil, damn? Have you ever heard that? I've never heard it in my life. Why do they always damn God? Why do they speak Jesus' name, that pure, holy name, in such disrespect and irreverence? You'll hear them say, Jesus Christ, but not in the way I say Jesus Christ. Why? Because the heathen are raging, that's why. Why all of the wars and fighting and strife? Why all of the breakdown of the home? One marriage right now, in every two, is ending in divorce. When I first started preaching, it was 1 in 5. Then it was 1 in 4. Then it was 1 in 3. And now it is 1 in 2. 1 out of every 2 marriages in America is ending in divorce. I mean, there's fighting and feuding and fussing going on in our homes like you wouldn't believe. To find a couple that are happily married is to find an exception rather than the rule. One man told me, he said, Brother Bob, I never did believe in flying saucers until after I got married.

0: the heathen. Somebody told me last night that Mr. Webster said that a heathen is someone who is not a Christian. I didn't look that up, but that's a pretty good definition. I'd have to say amen to that. God said, why do the heathen rage and the people? The people, imagine, you know who the people are here? He's speaking about Israel. The heathen are raging, and they are. The nations are raging. You think with me tonight, what's going on in this world? There's a trouble spot. If you took a globe, closed your eyes, and put your finger down, wherever it lighted on that globe would be a trouble spot. That's true. Some a little hotter than others. But the whole world is in a conflagration tonight. It's in a spirit of irritation and agitation. The whole world is. The whole world is raging. And that's what the prophet said. Why do the heathen rage? The nations rage. And the people. Now, the people represent the people of God. God's chosen people. And in Malachi chapter 3 and verse 14, God said to this people, ye have said, I'm answering your question, the people imagine a vain thing. Here's the vain thing that people imagine. It is vain to serve the Lord. Read it right there in your Bible. Malachi chapter 3 and verse 14. Ye have said, it is vain to serve God. People today are saying, what good will it do me to be a Christian? Pharaoh said, who is the Lord that I should obey his voice? People say today, you only have one life to live. I'm going to live it to the hilt. If I want to drink, that's my business. If I want to smoke, that's my business. If I want to curse, that's my business. If I want to dance, that's my business. If I want to commit adultery or fornication, that's my business. It ain't none of yours. I hear that all the time. That's right. That's the voice of the world. That's typical of the world. That's the way the world thinks. That's the way the world speaks.
1: Right.
0: I'm talking about the voice of the world. Listen, folks, we live in a real world. This is not the real world in here. I'll tell you what, this is a little island, really, in a great sea. I mean that. You'd be hard-pressed to find another place in all of Greenville County tonight like this place and what's going on here. You know, we Christians are God's magnificent minority. We're not the majority. We're the minority. And we'll remain that way, and increasingly so, until Jesus comes and takes us out of this world. Jesus said, ye are not of the world, even as I am not of the world. He said, because you're not of the world, even as I am not of the world, therefore the world hateth you. The world says, we will do as we please. Thank you. We want to come to church, we'll come. If we don't, we won't. That's right. If whatever it is, we are going to do our own thing. That's what the world is saying. And today, everything goes. Everything goes. I heard of a woman who went to the cashier of a drive-in theater. And she said, my husband is in this theater with another woman, and I want you to give an announcement over your PA system and have them come out immediately. She reached into her purse and pulled out a little pistol, and she stuck it in that woman's face, and she said, I mean business, get a hold of them right now. And the woman began to tremble, and she said, yes ma'am, just a minute. She got on the PA system that would be heard in all those cars in the hide-in theater. She said, there's an irate woman out here. She's got a pistol in my face. She says that her husband is here in this drive-in theater with another woman, and that you're to come out of here as quickly as you can. She said, I advise you, and she started to whisper, that you slip out the back exit. And they said that 14 cars cranked up immediately, buddy, and I mean they headed for that back exit. Why do the heathen rage and the people imagine a vain thing? It is vain to serve.

0: the Lord. I don't believe that. I think it's wonderful to serve the Lord. Greatest joy in all of my life I've had since I became a Christian, and a dedicated Christian. I mean that. In His presence is fullness of joy, and at His right hand there are pleasures forevermore. God also says, not only do the heathen rage and the people imagine a vain thing, but He says here that the kings of the earth and the rulers take counsel together against the Lord and against His anointed. You're going to see a whole lot more of that than you've ever seen. I want to tell you something. Leadership is all important to us. The Bible said, when the righteous are in authority, the people rejoice. When the wicked beareth rule, the people mourn. We better pray that God will give us good representatives. You better get involved in government. I mean, you better elect the right officials for this city and this county and this state and this nation of ours. I don't know whether you know this or not, but there are two men in the U.S. House of Representatives right now who are acknowledged homosexuals. They don't deny it. They're proud of it. Right. One of them is from the state of Massachusetts. Maybe the other one is. I don't know. He's either from Massachusetts or Rhode Island. One. They had a big ball up in Washington, D.C. a few months ago, and one of those fellas got his partner out there on the dance floor, who was another man. That's the truth. I mean, we're talking about shades of Sodom and Gomorrah right here in the United States of America. The kings of the earth and the rulers take counsel together against the Lord. Against His anointed. I talked to the associate pastor today about the children's home and receiving a license. You can be very, very sure that the pressure will go on harder and harder. I want to tell you something, folks. If they can license the children's home, they can license a Sunday school. They can license a church. And that's the direction we're going. It's the kings of the earth and the rulers that have taken counsel together. We've got the political power to do it. And it's against the Lord. And it's against His anointed. Now notice what the world says. Let us break their bands asunder. And let us cast away their cords from us. I want to say this briefly and hurry on. What they're saying is the Christian life is too restrictive. You can't do this, and you can't do that, and you can't do something else. And I don't want that. You see, my friends, there is an organized attempt right now to do away with Bible morality. That's right. To bring into being, and they've just about done it, this wicked thing called unisex. That's right. That's what it is. My friend, Satan is written all over that. Yeah. I'm talking about the rulers and the kings of the earth, those in power, take counsel together against the Lord. Doesn't matter what God says. Let your women adorn themselves in modest apparel with shamefacedness and sobriety. I've said that if they cut out any more on these bathing suits for women, there ain't going to be nothing left. That's the truth. They've just about cut themselves out of business. God says this is organized. Satan is behind this. Yeah. They take counsel together against the Lord and against His anointed, saying, let us break their bands asunder and let us cast away their cords from us. We have come to the point right now where the situation determines whether something's right or wrong. We don't like these absolutes. We don't like this idea. I was in a home. In fact, this has only happened to me twice in my whole life. Once was just about 3 months ago. Now I was in a home visiting with one of my bus pastors. This young woman had two precious little children, one 4 years old, one 2 years old, just pretty as they could be. I went in there and sat down, started talking to her, and I said, "By the way, what does your husband do?" And she said, "I don't have a husband." And I was looking at two children there. "I don't have a husband." I said, "Well, what do you do? Do you work outside the home?" No. "I just get my check for my children and myself." Right. And so I said, "Well, I want to say," and I said this as kindly as I knew how to say it. I said, "I want to tell you something. Have you never read in the Word of God, 'Thou shalt not commit adultery'?" It's like I took a knife and stuck it in her, or a sword and cut her with it. That's what it was. What is the sword? Yeah. Of the Lord. Amen. I mean, he cut. Yeah. I was seated there. She got up. She walked without saying a word across the room, got to the door, and she said, "Get out of here! Get!" She screamed. I said, "Oh, I touched a tender place, didn't I?" I said, "Get out of here." My bus pastor was there. He said, "Don, get him out of here." Don wasn't big enough to get me out of there. She wasn't either. I said, "Dear young woman, I'm leaving. I know when I'm not wanted." But I said, "I want to tell you." You know what she said? I'll never forget this. She said, "I don't believe in marriage." That's what she said. "I don't believe in marriage." I said, "You believe in having kids. That's the truth. And that's right. She'll have some more of them too." I'm talking about the kings of the earth and the rulers taking counsel together against the Lord. I want to tell you something. The officials will condone that. They will approve that. They will support that. Amen. That's the voice of the world. I wish I had more time there, but let's go on. Into verses 4, 5, and 6, we have the voice of the Father. A lot of people have the idea that God is AWOL right now. He's taking a little vacation. He doesn't know what's going on. Oh, yes, he does. Yeah. "He that sitteth in the heavens shall laugh. The Lord shall have them in derision." When I read about God laughing, I always think of the passage in Proverbs chapter 1, "Because I have called and ye refused, I stretched out my hand and no man regarded. Ye have set at naught all my counsel and you would none of my reproof. I will also laugh at your calamity. I will mock when your fear cometh." This is a side of God that's not preached on much these days. Our God is a consuming fire. It is a fearful thing to fall into the hands of the living God. "For the wrath of God is revealed from heaven against all ungodliness and unrighteousness of men who hold the truth in unrighteousness." "He that sitteth in the heavens shall laugh. The Lord shall have them in derision. Then shall he speak unto them in his wrath and vex them in his sore displeasure." The strange work of God is his wrath. I didn't say that. God did. Wrath and judgment is God's strange work. The Lord is long-suffering to us. The Lord is gracious. The Lord is loving and kind. The Lord is plenteous in mercy. That's the normal work of God. But simply because God normally is long-suffering and patient and kind and good does not mean that he will not execute wrath, for he certainly will execute wrath. God said, "Then shall he speak unto them in his wrath and vex them in his sore displeasure." A few times in the Bible we see the wrath of God. Like when God destroyed Pharaoh, that blasphemer, boaster. Who is the Lord that I should obey his voice? God said, I'll show you. And when he got him out to the Red Sea and the waters were still parted back, Pharaoh says, come on, let's go. And boy, they got out there in the middle of that Red Sea. And God said, all right, water, you can just roll back to normal. And I'll tell you what, when the Israelites woke up the next morning, they saw the carcasses of Pharaoh and all the hosts, the horses and everything else floating on the promise of his coming. For since the fathers fell asleep, all things continue as they were from the beginning. This they are willingly ignorant of. And he goes on to say, God destroyed the earth with water. That was an execution of God's wrath. God destroyed the wicked cities of Sodom and Gomorrah. And then God declared wrath on his own son. God spared not his own son, but delivered him up for us all. Friends, there, those are instances of the wrath of God. He that sitteth in the heavens shall laugh. The Lord shall have them in derision. Then shall he speak unto them in his wrath and vex them in his sore displeasure. Now the Father has one more little something to say here. He said, yet have I set my king upon my holy hill of Zion. I want to tell you something, friends. The world hasn't seen the last of Jesus. They think so. They think so. They think he's dead and gone. But God says otherwise. We're looking at the voice of God, the Father. Hey, I have said. You know, it almost seems like in the past tense, but it's all past tense with God. I mean, there's no time involved with God. He's the God who inhabits eternity. Gabriel told Mary, Luke chapter 1, said, he shall be great and shall be called the Son of the Highest, and the Lord God shall give unto him the throne of his father David, and of his kingdom there shall be no end. And he shall reign over the house of Jacob forever. Amen. Those of us who believe this book know, friends, that Jesus is going to sit upon the literal throne of his father David in Jerusalem and rule the nations. Choir sang about that tonight. Pilate had written over the head of Jesus on the cross, this is Jesus, the King of the Jews. Jesus never ruled as king 1 minute while he was here upon the earth. That's right. That's the reason why people don't believe that he will. He hasn't yet. When Jesus came into this world the first time, he didn't come to rule and reign. He came to suffer, bleed, and die, and to give his life a ransom for many. That's right. When he ascended up on high, he set captivity captive and gave gifts unto men and became our mediator, our intercessor, ever living to make intercession for us. But my friends, it's not the lowly Jesus that's coming back to this earth again. John tells us in Revelation chapter 19 that he has on his vesture and on his thigh a name written, King of Kings and Lord of Lords. That's it. God says here in prophecy, yet have I set my king upon my holy hill of Zion. That's what God said. And if God said it, you can be sure that it's so. You can depend upon it. Now the Son responds to that in verses 7, 8, and 9. The Son, the Lord Jesus, the Son of God says, I will declare the decree. I mean, the Son says, Father, I'll do what I'm supposed to do. He said, I do always those things that please Him. Amen. And He always did. He never did anything out of the Father's will. You know what? When He prayed the Lord's Prayer, He said, Father, I have finished the work that thou gavest me to do. Amen. I mean, everything that Jesus did was according to divine plan. And here, in prophecy, Jesus is saying to the Father, I'll declare the decree. In Christ, God has made him known, and his will to every single one. You want to know the will of God? Then look at the person of the Lord Jesus Christ. And in the life of Christ, you'll find the perfect will of God. I mean, all the way through. Let me explain what I'm talking about here. Satan knows who Jesus is. The demons know who Jesus is. This blasphemous film, by the way, that's going around this country, The Last Temptation of Christ, pictures Jesus as a weak, vacillating man who does not know who he is or what his purpose in life is. What a sacrilege. What a caricature of the holy Son of God. Lord Jesus knew exactly who he was. I mean, from the moment of conception to the time of his departure, he knew. Satan knows who Jesus is, and the demons know who Jesus is, and believers know who Jesus is. But friends, one day, unbelievers are going to know who Jesus is. That is what he said. I will declare the decree. The Lord has said unto me, Thou art my Son. This day have I begotten thee. I like that. Jesus Christ is not only the Son of God, he's the only begotten Son of God. John 1:14 says, And the Word was made flesh and dwelt among us, and we beheld His glory, the glory as of the only begotten of the Father, full of grace and truth. That's who Jesus is. Here it is in the Old Testament. Nearly 1,000 years before Jesus came, God told us who Jesus is. The world still hasn't found it out. And I'm afraid that a lot of professing Christians haven't found out who Jesus is. He's a little old weak grandfather that they can do all kinds of things and say all kinds of things in front of, and he's just going to think it's funny and laugh at them. That's the truth as they go on in their sins. The Father says to the Son, Ask of me. And by the way, and the Son did. This is verse 8. Ask me, Son, and I will give you the heathen for thine inheritance, and the uttermost parts of the earth for thy possession. The Father said, Ask me for them, and I'll give them to you. You know, there wasn't anything that Jesus ever asked for that the Father denied. There was on the cross one statement that Jesus made when he was taking the place of a sinner. And he said, my God, why hast thou forsaken me? You notice he didn't call him Father there. It's my God. And the reason for that was he was taking the sinner's place. He was giving the sinner's preview of his life in hell there on the cross. But he said, Son, you ask me, and I will give you the heathen, the nations of the world for thine inheritance, and the uttermost parts of the earth for thy possession. That's our glorious prospect as a Christian. Friends, Jesus Christ is coming back to this earth again as King of kings and Lord of lords, and he's going to rule over the nations of the world with a rod of iron. I like that. A rod of iron. Why in the world, if he's the sovereign God, why would he have to rule with a rod of iron? Because this speaks of the coming kingdom age. And there's going to be rebellion in the kingdom. There's going to be unbelief in the kingdom. In fact, one of the prophets says a child will die at 100 years old in the kingdom. That's right. So he's going to have to rule before eternity begins. This is still in time. Before eternity begins, Jesus is going to rule over the nations of this world with a rod of iron. And I mean, you're either going to obey him or you're going to be cut off. And that's exactly what God foretold here in Psalm 2. And he said there, thou shalt break them with a rod of iron. Thou shalt dash them in pieces like a potter's vessel. Jesus shall reign where'er the sun doth its successive journeys run, his kingdom stretch from shore to shore, till moon shall wax and wane no more. I will declare the decree. That's what the Son said to the Father. We've seen what the world is saying and what the Father has said and what the Son has replied to the Father, what the Lord Jesus has said. Now let's notice what the Holy Spirit says. In verses 10, 11, and 12. Be wise now, therefore, O ye kings. Be instructed, ye judges of the earth. We have a threefold enjoinder here. Three things God says. The Holy Spirit says. The Holy Spirit is in this world doing his office work tonight. He's in the world to reprove the world of sin. Of sin because they believe not on me. Of righteousness, Jesus said, because I go to my Father and ye see me no more. He said of judgment because the prince of this world is judged. I want to say to you tonight, if you are here and you're unsaved and you belong to Satan and don't belong to Christ, your daddy's already been judged. And he's been found guilty and he's already been sentenced, and we're just awaiting the time when the sentence will be carried out. That's right. You say, where's he going? He's going to the lake of fire. That's right. He's going to the hell that was prepared for him and his fallen angels. That's why the Holy Spirit says, be wise now, O ye kings. Listen, there's danger in a lot of authority. There's a lot of danger. Power corrupts, and complete power completely corrupts. That's the truth. Somebody's got all the power, is answerable to no one. If he's not a mighty good Christian man, he is in trouble and everyone around him is in trouble. Right. The only one that is worthy of complete power. All power, Jesus said, is given unto me in heaven and on earth. The only reason that's good is because he can't do evil. Be wise now, ye kings. Be instructed, ye judges of the earth. Kings are powerful, but they're not all powerful. Because kings have God over them. And judges have God over them. I wish I could have spoken to the nine judges who sat in the United States Supreme Court in the year of 1973 and returned a verdict which said that it is legal in America to kill unborn babies. And since Roe versus Wade in 1973, something like 20 million innocent babies were denied the right to live because of the decision of those nine men. The whole story hadn't been written, folks. All the judgment is not in. They're powerful. And that's the law of the land, but that's not the law of God. And God is saying here, you kings, you've got somebody over you. And you judges, you've got somebody over you. You're going to have to give an account one of these days. You think you're beyond accountability. You're not. God's word says that before Jesus, every knee should bow. I mean, those Chief Justice Warren and the rest of them were on the court then. You say you're preaching politics. Amen. Yeah. Amen. Say it again. Right. Government, whatever you want to call it. I'm saying, God's saying, these men, judges, need to be instructed. Kings need to be instructed. The rest of us need to be instructed too. Now, what does God say to them and to us? This is the Holy Spirit now speaking. He said, be wise now, O ye kings. Listen, friend, the fear of the Lord is the beginning of wisdom. The fear of the Lord is the beginning of knowledge. And if somebody doesn't fear God, they're an ignoramus. They're crazy. They don't know what it's all about. Now, what does God say? The Holy Spirit says, serve the Lord with fear. Verse 11. Serve the Lord with fear. I want to say that to you tonight. I exhort you and encourage you to serve the Lord with fear. Amen. Serve God. Don't sit around. Don't warm a pew. Serve God. Amen. You're not going to serve God on Sunday out on the golf course. Yeah. That's right. Going to see Aunt Susie and Uncle Joe. You're not going to serve God that way. That's right. Serve the Lord. Serve the Lord. We're created in Christ Jesus unto good works. Thou shalt worship the Lord thy God, and Him only shalt thou serve. I'll tell you something. I still believe this. You could turn Greenville County right side up if as many people as are here tonight would start serving the Lord. Amen. I mean, every person you meet is a prospect. Serve the Lord. Serve the Lord. Serve God in the Sunday school. Serve God in the music. Serve God in soul winning visitation. Serve the Lord. Serve God on your job. Serve the Lord. That's what He says. The greatest work there is serving the Lord with holy respect and reverence. He said, rejoice with trembling. Now the second thing He says here is kiss the Son. I like that. Kiss the Son. You know what the Revised Standard Perversion translates that like? The reverse vision. You know that one. It says, kiss His feet. That's the truth. It leaves the Son completely out. No, no, friends. Not kiss His big toe. No. Kiss the Son. Kiss the Son. You know what that means? Make love to the Son. Be affectionate with the Son. Love Jesus. That's what He's saying. Kiss the Son. Lest He be angry. And ye perish in the way when His wrath is kindled but a little. I see a good reference to that in Matthew chapter 22 in the story of the king who made a marriage for his son, sent the servants out to invite people to the wedding and the supper that would follow, but the people treated the invitation with their disdain. You remember reading about it in Matthew chapter 22. The Bible said they made light of it. You go ahead. I preach. Say, you preach like this at your church? I sure do. Sure. That's the reason why I've got about as many going as coming. That's right. It's been that way all my ministry. But I've never been accused of not preaching the Word. Yeah. I've had a lot of people go out saying, this is a hard saying. Who can hear it? Mm-hmm. That's right. They made light of it. They made light of it. I think that probably hurts the... I believe the Lord would rather you just stand right up and defile Him. Defile is not the word I wanted. What is the word I want? Defy Him. That's right. I believe the Lord would rather you stand up and say, I don't believe in you. I believe the Bible's a myth. I believe Christ is a hoax. Than to say, well, you know, I'm a Christian, but I don't believe in being a fanatic about it. Uh-huh. Huh? Yeah? See? And the Bible says these people made light of it. They made light of it. An invitation to the marriage. And the marriage supper. And one came to the wedding supper without a wedding garment on. And the king went over to him and said, "Why'd you come in here like this?" And he was speechless. That's the way these blasphemers are going to be when they meet Jesus face to face. They're pretty arrogant and proud now and braggartly now. They can do what they want to do now. But you wait until they stand in the presence of the thrice holy Christ. And they'll be singing another tune, but the truth of the matter is they're not going to be singing or saying anything. And he was speechless. He didn't have anything to say, but the king had something to say. The king said, "Bind him hand and foot and take him away and cast him into outer darkness. There shall be wailing and gnashing of teeth." This is what the Holy Spirit's saying. I mean, he's spelling it all out there for us. One of these days, every lost sinner, every blasphemer, every fornicator, every adulterer, everyone who loveth and practices a lie, I mean all of that crowd, the sorcerers and the idolaters and whoremongers and all the rest, God says, shall have their part in the lake which burneth with fire and brimstone. That's why he said, "Kiss the Son, lest he be angry, and ye perish in the way when his wrath is kindled but a little." Then the psalmist says sweetly, "Blessed are all they that put their trust in him." Come, come. Every soul by sin oppressed, there's mercy with the Lord. And he will surely give you rest by trusting in his word. Only trust him. Let's bow our heads together. Close our eyes. Closing moment of prayer. Our heads are bowed and our eyes are closed again. You listen attentively tonight. I've never been in this pulpit that you didn't. I know this is the kind of attention that you give your pastor. With our heads bowed and eyes closed in the closing moments of this service, how many here in this room tonight can raise a hand and say, "Brother Bob, I'm saved. My name's written in heaven. I love the Lord Jesus. He's mine. He's my Savior." Let me see your hand. Hold it up real high. That's a great scene. That's a truth. That's a great scene. You know, the Bible tells us to do that. Lift up holy hands. Without wrath or without doubting. And that's what you did. You can take them down again. How many of you here tonight could not raise your hand then? But you will right now. And you'll say, "Brother Bob, I couldn't raise my hand that I was a Christian or I was sure that I was saved and ready to go to be with the Lord. I didn't want to lie to you." Thank you. You were so honest. But are you concerned about yourself? Did you see yourself in this scripture tonight? Did you see yourself without Christ? Would you like to slip up your hand right there now and say, "By that upraised hand, preacher, pray for me"? That's all you'll have to do. Raise your hand. I'm not saying that's all you'll have to do to be saved. That's all I want you to do now. Slip up your hand right there now. All over this room. You're not saved or you're not sure you are. Will you slip up your hand and by that upraised hand say, "Pray for me"? God bless you. I see that hand. Are there others? Quickly around the church house tonight. Anyone else? God bless you, honey. God bless you. Amen. I wonder if there's someone else. I don't care. If you know that you're a sinner, then you know you're old enough to know you need a Savior. That's right. If you know that you're lost, you know that you're a sinner, then you can know that you need a Savior, and that Savior is Jesus. Anyone else all over the room tonight before I close in prayer? Anyone else? Slip up your hand. If you're here with someone, I encourage you to pray with me for that someone right now. One more thing before we stand together and sing a couple verses of an invitation song, and then we'll be going home.
1: How many here in this church house tonight will be honest with me and say, Brother Bob, I've been fooling around. I've been playing church. My whole heart and soul's not been in this business of serving the Lord. I know it. I'm not going to lie about it. And I know that that's a very fruitless type of life to live. God's really spoken to me tonight. Brother Bob, I want to be a real, genuine, true blue, 100% Christian. I want to serve the Lord with fear. I want to rejoice with trembling. That's what the Holy Spirit's telling us to do. I want to be like that. I haven't been like that, but I want to be. Pray for me. Would you slip up your hand all over the church house and you can take it down. That's right. Amen. Let's stand together. Our Heavenly Father, I pray that you'll speak to hearts like I'm totally incapable of doing. I can speak to the ear. I can get the good word of God to somebody's ear tonight, but I can't take it from there and put it in the heart. I'm asking you, Lord, to do that. And Lord, may they hear your voice and may they respond to that, not to my invitation, but to your invitation to come. Come unto me and I'll give you rest. Come and confess your sins. I'm faithful and just to forgive you of your sins and to cleanse you from all unrighteousness. Lord, I pray that every person that the Holy Spirit has spoken to tonight will come. Oh, may His urging be enough. May they come. May they come now. I pray in Jesus' name and for His sake. Amen.
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1: With SRN News, I'm Ron Taylor. President Trump says he will order American forces to hold off on strikes he had threatened against Iran after the parameters of a deal to end the war were reached. The president said in a Saturday evening social media post that for now he would halt new strikes. A day earlier, he had threatened more strikes on Iran as the U.S. pushes to reopen the Strait of Hormuz. The Department of Homeland Security is cracking down on non-citizens illegally voting in New Jersey.
2: Four individuals have been charged following a joint federal investigation. This comes after New Jersey Governor Mikey Sherrill admitted that approximately 6,600 non-citizens were registered to vote in the state. DHS Secretary Mark Wayne Mullen has warned multiple states about this issue. Officials emphasize that non-citizens who cast ballots will face strict penalties, including deportation. John Scott reporting.
1: A veteran Democratic strategist is sounding the alarm over New York City's rising socialist movement.
3: Mark Penn, who advised former President Bill Clinton, is warning that New York City Mayor Zoran Mamdani's proposed property tax plan could hit more homeowners than advertised. Penn says the tax would apply to nearly a million residential properties based on city valuations, potentially driving down property values and sparking widespread legal challenges. Critics argue the proposal reflects a broader shift toward democratic socialism within the party and could discourage investment in the nation's largest city. Ken Lorman reporting.
1: A Twin Falls city spokesman says that three people were killed and seven more were injured, some critically, in a shooting at an In-N-Out Burger restaurant in southern Idaho Saturday afternoon. Police who responded to the shooting found the body of a suspected gunman in an area near the restaurant. Twin Falls city public officer Josh Palmer said he did not know if he was included in the fatality count. This is SRN News. Correspondent Michael Harrington reports and shares a new report on young adults and faith.
4: It comes from the Church of England, and it reports that millennials and members of Generation Z often get interested in Christianity through social media and other online content. But the study also finds that it takes a personal encounter for a young adult to take the next step and accept Christ. Church officials say this shows how important personal evangelism continues to be, even in the age of the Internet. Michael Harrington reporting.
1: Adolf Hitler's birthplace in Austria has been transformed into a police station in an effort to destroy the building's appeal as a site of pilgrimage for people who glorify the Nazi dictator. A memorial stone is to remain in place outside the house with the inscription, "For freedom, democracy, and liberty, never again fascism, millions of dead remind us." The renovation of the building took several years and cost around $23 million. Anti-Semitism is on the rise in Germany and all across Europe. This is SRN News. A high-profile election security measure is headed to California voters.
5: A California voter ID initiative known as Prop 39 has qualified for the 2026 ballot after gathering more than 1 million signatures. It would require government-issued ID for in-person voting and the last four digits of an ID for mail ballots. Democratic Attorney General Rob Bonta rewrote the official ballot title in language opponents call misleading, and proponents have sued claiming he violated election law. Willie Nelson, Los Angeles.
1: The Michigan Supreme Court has ordered state regulators to reconsider a permit for a tunnel carrying an oil pipeline under the Great Lakes. This decision affects part of the 73-year-old Line 5 pipeline owned by Enbridge, which runs from Wisconsin to Ontario. Enbridge wants to bury the pipeline in a tunnel under the Strait of Mackinac, but environmentalists oppose it. They want to shut down the pipeline under the strait's entirely city potential environmental harm. More details at srnnews.com.
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0: Hello, this is Pastor Doug Benton right here at Tabernacle Baptist Church, where good music and preaching can always be found. 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
1: With SRN News, I'm Ron Taylor. President Trump is claiming that Mideast allies have reached the parameters of a deal to end the Iran war and says he would hold off on ordering new strikes for now. In a Saturday evening social media post, the president adding that the emerging deal would include the immediate, complete, and total opening of the Hormuz Strait and an end to Iran's nuclear threat. He said that Israel has agreed to join the U.S. in the commitment to try to complete the agreement with Iran. Ukrainian President Vladimir Zelensky has pitched President Trump on helping Ukraine win permission from tech titan Elon Musk to use his Starlink satellite communication system.
2: The push for expanded use of Starlink comes as Zelensky looks for alternate ways to mitigate the need for U.S. Patriot air defense systems to thwart the steady barrage of Russian missile and drone attacks on Ukrainian territory. The interceptors are in shorter supply as the U.S. and Israeli war against Iran continues to rage. Zelensky reportedly made the request directly to Mr. Trump in an Oval Office meeting this week during his whirlwind trip to Washington. He also told lawmakers later on Capitol Hill that he wanted Starlink to help with targeting inside Russia. John Scott reporting.
1: A new gun ban in Virginia may have produced the opposite of its intended effect. Ken Lorman has more.
3: Virginia's assault weapons ban, which took effect July 1st, sparked a surge in firearm sales as gun owners rushed to beat the deadline. Background checks for long guns reportedly hit record levels in June, with some retailers reporting unprecedented demand from both longtime gun owners and first-time buyers. Gun rights advocates say the spike shows that firearm restrictions often increase interest in the very weapons lawmakers are trying to limit. Ken Lorman reporting.
1: This is SRN News.
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1: With SRN News, I'm Ron Taylor. President Trump is claiming that Mideast allies have reached the parameters of a deal to end the Iran war and says he would hold off on ordering new strikes for now. In a Saturday evening social media post, the president adding that the emerging deal would include the immediate, complete, and total opening of the Hormuz Strait and an end to Iran's nuclear threat. He said that Israel has agreed to join the U.S. in the commitment to try to complete the agreement with Iran. Ukrainian President Vladimir Zelensky has pitched President Trump on helping Ukraine win permission from tech titan Elon Musk to use his Starlink satellite communication system.
2: The push for expanded use of Starlink comes as Zelensky looks for alternate ways to mitigate the need for U.S. Patriot air defense systems to thwart the steady barrage of Russian missile and drone attacks on Ukrainian territory. The interceptors are in shorter supply as the U.S. and Israeli war against Iran continues to rage. Zelensky reportedly made the request directly to Mr. Trump in an Oval Office meeting this week during his whirlwind trip to Washington. He also told lawmakers later on Capitol Hill that he wanted Starlink to help with targeting inside Russia. John Scott reporting.
1: A new gun ban in Virginia may have produced the opposite of its intended effect. Ken Lorman has more.
3: Virginia's assault weapons ban, which took effect July 1st, sparked a surge in firearm sales as gun owners rushed to beat the deadline. Background checks for long guns reportedly hit record levels in June, with some retailers reporting unprecedented demand from both longtime gun owners and first-time buyers. Gun rights advocates say the spike shows that firearm restrictions often increase interest in the very weapons lawmakers are trying to limit. Ken Lorman reporting.
1: This is SRN News. Christian leaders are debating artificial intelligence.
4: At the Missional AI Summit in London, attendees concluded that the faith community must seek to shape the future of the technology before non-believers do so. But how? That's where the leaders differ. Some summit speakers argued that Christians need to get educated about AI so they can use it wisely. Others said the focus must be on warning society about the dangers of the technology, reminding people that AI is neither human nor is it God. Michael Harrington reporting.
1: Church groups in Cuba have begun distributing hundreds of boxes of humanitarian aid from the U.S. in two towns near the capital. The aid is being handed out in this way because of the Trump administration not trusting the communist government to do the job. Church officials say the food and hygiene kits will be distributed to the most vulnerable Cuban families first. The box contains enough food to meet a family's need for some 10 days. This is SRN News. A never-before-used federal court is now being put into action.
5: The Trump administration has activated the Alien Terrorist Removal Court for the first time ever to deport an Afghan woman accused of knowing about and helping radicalize her family's terrorist plans. Her son and son-in-law pleaded guilty to plotting an Election Day 2024 attack for the Islamic State. Acting Attorney General Todd Blanch said the court was created three decades ago to remove alien terrorists who never should have been in the country. Willie Nelson, Los Angeles.
1: Temperature records across the western U.S. could rise as extreme heat bakes millions from Arizona to Montana. Southwest cities like Phoenix and Palm Springs could get close to 120 degrees tomorrow, and Death Valley is expected to top that. The extreme heat risk could affect up to 40 million people across the western states and into the plains of North Dakota. The National Weather Service has issued red flag warnings across Oregon and Washington, east to the Cascades. More details at srnnews.com. I'm Ron Taylor.
6: Hello, this is Pastor Doug Benton right here at Tabernacle Baptist Church, sending the light of the gospel all around the world. 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
1: With SRN News, I'm Ron Taylor. President Trump is saying that Mideast allies have reached the parameters of a deal to end the Iran war and says he would hold off on ordering new strikes in the five-month-old conflict for now. In a Saturday evening social media post, the president adding that the emerging deal would include the immediate, complete, and total opening of the Hormuz Strait and an end to Iran's nuclear threat. He wrote that he agreed to hold off on ordering new U.S. strikes subject to being able to rapidly make a deal. He said that Israel has agreed to join the U.S. in the commitment to try to complete the agreement with Iran. Iran did not offer any immediate public reaction to the announcement. Russia has struck Kyiv with ballistic missiles and drones, killing at least nine.
2: At least nine people in Ukraine's capital have been killed and dozens more wounded by Russian missiles and drones. The strikes, which occurred overnight into Saturday, follow a major Russian attack 2 days earlier that killed at least 10 people across Ukraine. Russia's defense ministry claims the attack targeted military industrial facilities in Kyiv. Ukrainian President Volodymyr Zelensky has urged the U.S. for more Patriot defense systems to counter these attacks. The cycle of violence continues to hinder diplomatic efforts to end the war. I'm Karen Shamas.
1: All 10 climbers swept away by an avalanche in Pakistan have now been confirmed dead.
3: The world has lost one of mountaineering's greatest climbers. That's what high-altitude adventure company Elite Exped is saying about renowned British Nepali climber Nirmal Purja, who was leading an expedition on Pakistan's Broad Peak when he and nine other climbers and his group were swept away and killed by an avalanche on Thursday. Purja is known for climbing the world's 14 highest peaks in a record 189 days in 2019. I'm Donna Water.
1: Temperature records across the western U.S. could rise as extreme heat bakes millions across the country.
4: I'm a pretty great multitasker. 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
1: Thank you so much. 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
1: With SRN News, I'm Ron Taylor. President Trump is saying that Mideast allies have reached the parameters of a deal to end the Iran war and says he would hold off on ordering new strikes in the five-month-old conflict for now. In a Saturday evening social media post, the president adding that the emerging deal would include the immediate, complete, and total opening of the Hormuz Strait and an end to Iran's nuclear threat. He wrote that he agreed to hold off on ordering new U.S. strikes subject to being able to rapidly make a deal. He said that Israel has agreed to join the U.S. in the commitment to try to complete the agreement with Iran. Iran did not offer any immediate public reaction to the announcement. Russia has struck Kyiv with ballistic missiles and drones, killing at least nine.
2: At least nine people in Ukraine's capital have been killed and dozens more wounded by Russian missiles and drones. The strikes, which occurred overnight into Saturday, follow a major Russian attack 2 days earlier that killed at least 10 people across Ukraine. Russia's defense ministry claims the attack targeted military industrial facilities in Kyiv. Ukrainian President Volodymyr Zelensky has urged the U.S. for more Patriot defense systems to counter these attacks. The cycle of violence continues to hinder diplomatic efforts to end the war. I'm Karen Shamas.
1: All 10 climbers swept away by an avalanche in Pakistan have now been confirmed dead.
3: The world has lost one of mountaineering's greatest climbers. That's what high-altitude adventure company Elite Exped is saying about renowned British Nepali climber Nirmal Purja, who was leading an expedition on Pakistan's Broad Peak when he and nine other climbers and his group were swept away and killed by an avalanche on Thursday. Purja is known for climbing the world's 14 highest peaks in a record 189 days in 2019. I'm Donna Water.
1: Temperature records across the western U.S. could rise as extreme heat bakes millions across the country. This is SRN News. Correspondent Michael Harrington reports on State Department promoting life.
4: One of the first tasks Secretary Marco Rubio says has been assigned to him by President Trump is eliminating all U.S. aid dollars going to any foreign organization or group that promotes abortion. Rubio has announced sweeping restrictions on funding for overseas abortion NGOs, which will impact up to $30 billion in aid. These new restrictions build on the work that American pro-life groups have been doing for years in Africa. Michael Harrington reporting.
1: For the first time in nearly a century, Orthodox Christian monks have returned to Estonia. The Kirikla Orthodox Monastery is the first of its kind to be established by the Estonian Apostolic Orthodox Church in decades. The monks' daily routine includes prayer, garden work, and spiritual talks with a growing number of visitors from outside, including a lot of young people. Estonia has a very secular society, but clergymen say they see first signs of interest in religion. This is SRN News. With a look ahead on Wall Street, here's correspondent Damian Trorizzi.
5: Markets are getting profit updates this week from several big companies, along with the latest reports about the jobs market. Household products maker Clorox reports its latest financial results on Monday, with fast food giant McDonald's reporting its results on Tuesday. Their results and forecasts could help investors gain a clearer picture of household spending as people contend with lingering pressure from inflation. The most important update this week comes on Friday with the release of the monthly employment report for July. Damian Troisi, New York.
1: Investors looking to get a jump on White House announcements are now able to buy sneak peeks as a Trump family company began selling special fast access to the president's posts on social media. The new business targeting special computerized trading firms raises ethics questions about whether it constitutes insider trading. The White House had no comment. More details at srnnews.com.
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That's 864-269-2760. That address again, 3931 White Horse Road, Greenville, near the crossing of Highway 123. 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
1: With SRN News, I'm Ron Taylor. Maryland's governor says he's concerned that President Trump might use his federal power to influence the midterms.
2: Maryland Democratic Governor Wes Moore says he's very concerned that President Donald Trump will use the power of the federal government to stop the November midterm elections in an attempt to keep the Republican Party's grip on power. Moore, who becomes chair of the National Governors Association, says there's a role for the NGA to ensure that states are able to oversee elections as designed by the U.S. Constitution, as Trump tries to restrict voting by mail, obtain voter information from states, and might even try deploying federal troops or agents to polling places. I'm Donna Water.
1: K.T. McFarland, former deputy national security advisor to President Trump, tells the Salem Radio Network she would like to find out who allowed Dr. Fauci to resume the potentially dangerous gain-of-function research in China after the Obama administration terminated the practice.
3: You know government. There's always a paper trail. No government official, just by their very nature, government officials don't want to be out on a limb and committing themselves to anything without authorization from somebody. So you know there's a paper trail for it. I'd like to see the paper trail. Who gave permission to turn it back on and to have gain-of-function research that was happening because it was illegal? You couldn't do it in the United States.
1: A Republican senator from Missouri is pushing legislation aimed at preventing judge shopping in federal courts.
4: Senator Eric Schmidt has introduced the Boasberg Act, named after U.S. District Judge Jeb Boasberg, who is accused of being a rogue judge and has repeatedly handled high-profile cases against President Trump's agenda. Schmidt says the measure would require random assignment of federal cases, increase transparency, and impose penalties for attempts to manipulate the process.
1: Correspondent Ken Lormond, this is SRN News.
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We would love to see you there.

Another week has passed and it's Sunday morning again. I trust that is not bad news to you. Perhaps you're thinking that you're really grateful this past week has come and gone. Perhaps someone listening to me may be dreading with a great sense of dread this coming week. But I just want to remind us that today is the Lord's day. The Lord was our help in this past week. He will be our help in this coming week. And today we have a wonderful day to set aside in fellowship with fellow believers, to exalt and magnify the name of our Lord and Savior, to rejoice in His salvation, His deliverance for us, and to hear His word proclaimed, and to glean from what He has spoken to us in His word. I trust that is your expectation on this day. Perhaps someone is listening to us today who doesn't know the joy of serving the Lord, doesn't know the joy of sins forgiven. Let me plead with you to place your faith and trust in Jesus Christ for the repentance, for forgiveness of your sins, to repent of your sin as a sinner before God and to trust what Christ has done for you. Then you can know the joys of sins forgiven and the promise of eternal life and eternity in the presence of God. Well, I'm looking forward to today and being in the house of the Lord, and I trust you are as well. You're listening to Gleanings of Grace, a ministry of Grace Baptist Church in Liberty, South Carolina. I'm Pastor Jeff Kelly, and it's my privilege each and every week to come back behind the microphone and to spend some time together around the Word of the Lord, and I trust each and every week that it is a blessing to you. You can visit us online at gracebaptistchurchsc.org. You'll find information about our church, the service times, directions to the church, other information that may be of help to you, and so we would invite you to visit us online. 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You can learn about those services as well as directions to the church by visiting us online. Once again, gracebaptistchurchsc.org. Well, today we're going to be turning our attention to a phrase that is found in the Old Testament prophetic book of Amos, Amos chapter 4. If it's where you can get your Bible and join us, I would invite you to do so now. And after this song, we'll turn our attention to a phrase that is found in Amos chapter 4. Elliot is going to come today and play a wonderful hymn of the church, and I trust that it'll be a blessing to you. If you know the words, I would invite you to sing along as he plays.

We turn our attention to the book of Amos today for a thought that I trust the Lord will use to our benefit. Amos was a prophet who prophesied to the northern kingdom after the division that occurred after the death of Solomon, when 10 tribes were divided from the other tribes, and David's descendants ruled and reigned in the southern kingdom. The northern kingdom began to rule and reign with their own lineage of kings. And this was all part of God's judgment upon Solomon. And he divided from him the kingdom because of his sin against God. Many, many years later, Amos is prophesying to the northern kingdom. And it's interesting. Scofield, in his notes, makes an interesting statement. Amos is prophesying during the reign of Jeroboam II. And Scofield says that Jeroboam II is an able but idolatrous king who brought his kingdom to the zenith of its power. Nothing could be more improbable, or nothing could seem more improbable than the fulfillment of Amos's warnings. What Scofield is pointing out is that during the reign of Jeroboam II, the kingdom was flourishing. He had built the nation into a mighty kingdom. And things were going well. The kingdom was blessed, and they were prospering, and things were going well. Amos shows up on the scene, and in doing so, begins to prophesy the judgment of Almighty God. And Scofield is wisely observing that here is a prophet preaching and proclaiming something that seems extremely far-fetched. It just seems impossible that this great and mighty nation would crumble, would fall. And yet that's what God is prophesying through his servant Amos. Amos chapter 4, Amos is preaching to the people. He's prophesying. He is warning them. And he's doing so in a manner and with language that is strong and is powerful. In fact, he is speaking to them, and he calls them, in essence, cattle. This is not sensationalism. This is not some preacher with a bad attitude. This is clearly the prophet of God with a message from God. He says in verse 1, "Hear this word, ye kine." It's the idea of cattle or cows of Bashan that are in the mountain of Samaria, which oppress the poor, which crush the needy, which say to their masters, "Bring and let us drink." The Lord God hath sworn in his holiness that, lo, the days shall come upon you that he will take you away with hooks, and your posterity with fish hooks. And you shall go out at the breaches, every cow at that which is before her. And ye shall cast them into the palace, saith the Lord. Here is the idea that God is going to bring judgment upon these people. Now he continues with this, appealing to them in a sense, well, really mocking them in a prophetic sense. Come to Bethel and transgress. He's pointing out that their own religious practices are a transgression against God. What a sad state in which to find oneself. That the very things that we hold up as being religious and right and pleasing to God are in fact just the opposite. And that's what he's saying in this text. He goes on and he continues this prophecy until he gets down into verse number 12, which is where I want us to start focusing. Therefore, thus will I do unto thee, O Israel. This is what I am going to do. This is what God is saying he's going to do to this particular nation. And then he makes a statement that I want to draw our attention to.
And because I will do this unto thee, prepare to meet thy God, O Israel. I'm going to bring these judgments. I'm going to bring these things upon you. And because of that, prepare to meet thy God. Now, I am sure everyone listening to me has had moments of time when they've been perhaps privileged and blessed to meet someone. We often are introduced to people that someone in our family may know, some friend of ours may know, and we will shake their hand, we will greet them, and we will say something like, I'm pleased to meet you. It's a pleasure meeting you. Or perhaps we will be introduced to someone, we'll spend a few moments talking, and as we part and go our separate ways, we will make a statement like, it was a pleasure meeting you. And we've made a new friend, we've developed a new acquaintance, and we are pleased to have met that individual. There are some individuals that perhaps we aren't so pleased to meet. Perhaps you're thinking of someone right now that maybe you were introduced to someone, maybe something happened or some occurrence, and it just wasn't a pleasure to meet them. I'm thinking in a very simplistic and, way of thinking here, but it's kind of like the child being sent down to the principal's office, if you will. Well, that wasn't necessarily a pleasurable meeting. Weren't so excited about getting to meet the principal. But you understand that there are people with whom we are introduced that we're pleased to meet them. We're delighted about it. Perhaps we're given some grand invitation and we get to go meet someone that we've held in high regard for whatever reason, and we've never had the opportunity of meeting them, but we wanted to, and so we are delighted and honored to meet that person, and we prepare for meeting them. We plan to meet them. To make that acquaintance. I remember some years ago, an acquaintance of mine was given the opportunity to meet with President Reagan in the Oval Office, and I was discussing it with him after the fact, and he was telling me all of the preparations. It was a relatively short notice. He had about 48 hours to from the moment he was extended an invitation until he had to be in Washington, D.C. to meet the president, and he only had a few moments time, and I was really intrigued to hear him speak of how he spoke with various individuals to understand what was significant and important, and how he should conduct himself to make sure he was properly respecting the president. He was preparing to meet the president. Well, I could continue discussing that, but that's not so important. What is important is that the Lord says in this text to the nation of Israel, prepare to meet thy God. And my question for us today is this: are we prepared to meet God? Now, I think in some ways we have a tendency to think real in a very shallow manner about that. Oh, sure, I'm saved, I'm going to heaven. No, I didn't ask that question. That's absolutely important. It's extremely important. You're to make sure that you've placed your faith and trust in Jesus Christ. But even then, are you prepared?

shallow sense, oh, I'm saved, everything's good. No, but deeply thinking about this statement that was made. Well, I want to take us to a passage of scripture where we can get some idea of what it may be as to how people can meet God. In fact, I'm really interested over perhaps the next several weeks in addressing several different ways in which an individual can meet God. I want to take us to two psalms. Really, we can focus on one particular psalm in Psalm 14. Psalm 53 is very much a repetition of Psalm 14. But I want to draw our attention to the fact that it is possible to meet God. And let me just pause and say for a moment, all of us will at some point in the future, at the judgment seat of Christ or at the great white throne judgment, we will meet God. And the focus of our thoughts this morning is on the fact that some people will meet God in denial. Psalm 14 and verse 1, we read, "The fool hath said in his heart, there is no God." Now that's an interesting statement, isn't it? The fool hath said in his heart, there is no God. I want to point out for a moment that it is possible for an individual to stand before God, having lived their life in denial of the person before whom they will stand. I can't think of anything more humiliating and more fearful than to stand before the God of the universe, the creator of all that is, the one that has given us life and breath and the ability to live, and to stand before that individual, to come face to face with God, only to have to say, "Well, I spent my whole life denying your existence." I want you to notice the shameful confession of this individual in this passage. The statement of this individual is that there is no God. I draw your attention to a couple of observations in this regard. One, this statement is in reality more a refusal to accommodate facts, or rather to acknowledge facts, than an assertion based on evidence. It isn't that the person who denies the existence of God has all these facts and all this proof and all of this knowledge and all of this understanding and thereby says, "See, there is no God." The reality of it is that there is evidence for a God. It's more of a refusal to acknowledge the facts. There is evidence in creation of a creator. How else can you explain what we see and know and understand in the world today apart from a creator? How can we understand even the concept of natural law, if you will, without understanding that there must be behind all of that some lawgiver to which natural law finds its source? There is a God, and it's not that the atheist, it's not that the God denier is so intellectually learned and has so much evidence. In fact, it's a refusal to face the facts and the understanding. Now, granted, I understand knowing God is by faith, but there are evidences that there is indeed a God. Secondly, I would point out to you that that if man can convince himself that there is no God, then he or she is freed from the claims of God. You know, I do believe there are some people who are strongly invested in the denial of God, simply because that if indeed there is a God, then they have some accountability. We may discuss and debate and bicker over what that accountability is. That's not my point. The point is that

if there is a God, they are accountable. And then they have a responsibility to know what God has commanded. And are they in violation of those commands? So it is easier to just deny the very existence of God and try to convince ourselves that there is no God so that, well, I don't have to worry about my conscience condemning me because, well, those are just, you know, just thoughts of this difficult world in which we find ourselves, and it really isn't an accountability to God. The third observation is ultimately this is a matter of faith. Hebrews chapter 11 and verse 1 we confirms this, that and even a little later in Hebrews chapter 11, without faith it is impossible to believe God. God has revealed himself to man, and we either believe that revelation by faith or we reject it. And so this individual in this text is one who is saying there is no God. But it's not that they have evidence and claims by which they can assert that. It is a matter of rejecting by faith what God has revealed, yes, in nature and more specifically in his word. Reading a book right now dealing with communication, and it's the book is speaking about this very thing, that there is a general revelation of God, Psalm 19, in which God is communicated to us. And according to Romans chapter 1, we are without excuse, but he hasn't told us everything, and so we need a special revelation, the scriptures. So we find their shameful confession. But I want you to notice their sinful condition. The fool has said in his heart, there is no God. The psalmist says they are corrupt and have done abominable works. There is none that doeth good. He goes on in verse 2, the Lord looked down. I find that very interesting, don't you? From earth, the God denier says, looks up to heaven and says, there is no God. And God looks down upon the children of men to see if there are any that do understand and seek God. And his conclusion is, they are all gone aside. They are all together become filthy. There is none that doeth good. No, not one. Kind of reminds you of the book of Romans, doesn't it not? And so what we find in this text is that there is none. No, not one that is without sin. You find that they have, there is none that doeth good. They have, the language there, gone aside. They become filthy. And this is the case with all of mankind. Since the sin of Adam and Eve in the Garden of Eden, when they rebelled against God and man fell from his state of innocence into a sinful state, mankind finds himself in this position. And those who deny the existence of God are remaining, they continue, and I think the psalmist is pointing out here, perhaps those he had seen himself who were denying the very existence of God, and they were living life in their own way and in their own fashion, and they had gone astray and walked away from Almighty God. So it defines their sinful condition. I draw your attention to a third observation here in the few moments that we have remaining, and that is their sorrowful conclusion. We've seen their shameful confession, there is no God. Their sinful condition, there is none that doeth good. No, not one. And these in particular here who are denying God, that the psalmist is speaking about, is living in, are living in wickedness and vileness. But they come to a shameful conclusion. I find it very interesting that the psalmist asks a question. He's really asking it on behalf of God. Have all the workers of iniquity no knowledge? Do all of these people who are denying God, do they have no knowledge at all? They eat up my people as they eat bread and call not upon the name of the Lord. The idea I think the psalmist is saying here is they are destroying the people of God. And these people who are denying the existence of God are not calling upon the name of the Lord. They are not recognizing God. What a sad condition in which to find oneself. No knowledge of God. That's interesting. They are looking up to heaven and saying, there is no God.
The very God they are denying is looking down upon them, taking an assessment of mankind and how they are living. And in reality, the answer isn't that there is no God. The answer is that the man who is, or woman for that matter, who is denying God has no knowledge. And they find themselves in verse number 5 in great fear. In great fear. The psalmist here is likely speaking about those who were opposing the people of God, denying the existence of the God of Israel, living their life wickedly, and God will bring judgment upon them, and they found themselves in great fear. If I may, I believe the teaching of Scripture as a whole is that those who deny God will one day stand before God only to discover that the very God they denied had all the while been looking down on them, knowing that they are sinful in their very nature, living in some cases to greater and perhaps lesser extents of sin. I do not say that in accusatory or prejudicial tone. We are all sinners by nature, and Christ gave his life to save us from our sin. And they are sinners by nature, living their lives in denial of God, only to stand before him, to face him, to give an account of the things that they have done in this life. Listening friend, I trust this morning you are not denying God. For one day, the very God you deny will be the one before whom you must stand and give an account. On that day, the question will be, what have you done with Christ who gave his life for you? I implore you today, repent of your sins, trust Christ, and be saved. Well, you've been listening to Gleanings of Grace. I'm Pastor Jeff Kelly. Good day, and God bless.

0: Hello, this is Pastor Doug Benton right here at Tabernacle Baptist Church, where good music and preaching can always be found. 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
2: And a good Sunday morning to you, dear friends. And what a joy it is to come into your place of listening. And if you are hearing my voice this morning, it is because that indeed that God has provided and allowed us to continue on in this radio broadcast. And I certainly want to thank those of you that have stepped up, that have helped us to be able to accomplish this great need. And of course, to now we need you to be faithful, not to just make that commitment, but then to follow through in helping us with your gift. And you can send that money to the radio station and tell them to designate it for our account. Or if you would like to send it to me personally, and if you need a tax receipt, we'll provide that for you. But would love to just partner with you. And there are others of you, if you didn't get in on the opportunity and you'd like to help us, certainly we would welcome that. But we are asking God to continue this broadcast until Jesus comes or until he sees fit to do otherwise. But if you're hearing my voice today, thank you for all that you've done in allowing us to come into your place of listening today. Well, we're going to have another song. We are featuring, of course, in these days, the music of Dr. Melvin Aiken and Sister Marcy, and a beautiful song entitled Some Golden Daybreak. And again, as of this recording, Dr. Aiken is still with us, and so I trust you'll continue to pray for him. If something has changed by this time, then we trust that you'll understand for us. But I hope that this song will be a blessing to you, and whether we're honoring him or remembering him, whichever the case may be today, I'm glad that indeed he is expecting, if he's not already experienced, that some golden daybreak. Maybe a blessing to you. Why not call a friend, invite them to listen along? We'll be back in just a few moments with our morning prayer time.

Yes, dear friend, we're waiting on that golden daybreak, and I'm glad one of these days the sun of my life is going to go down, but that's not the end, that indeed that there will be a golden daybreak on the shores of sweet deliverance, upon the shores of heaven, and I trust that you know that as well. Well, let's go to the Lord in prayer, and as we do continue to ask you to pray for Dr. Melvin Akin and his family as they go through this time. And as of this recording, Dr. Akin is still with us and is in fairly decent humor, and trust that you'll continue to remember he and his family in your prayers. If at this time recording he has passed on, then indeed I trust that you will pray for his family, that God will give them grace as they move forward in God's will at this time. Well, let's go to the Lord in prayer. And dear friend, know that we're praying for you. And if you do not know Christ as your Lord and Savior, you're always on the very top of our prayer list, asking God to meet that need, that greatest need in your life, which is to save you and bring you into fellowship with God. So let's pray together. Father, we love you, and we thank you that indeed, that for those of us that are saved, that there will be a golden daybreak, and we will see Jesus in all of his glory and splendor. It's more than our mind can be able to comprehend, of going to a place that there is no sickness and sin and separation. But Lord, we're glad that heaven is that and so much more. And Lord, we want all that are that is listening to go with us. And so Lord, I pray for every person today that does not know Christ as their Savior. Right now, would you speak to them in a very personal way and cause them to know their need of Christ, that you love them, that you gave your darling son on the cross to save them. And may they bow their head, repent of their sins, and ask Jesus Christ to come in and to be their Lord and Savior. Father, for those that are saved but not in fellowship, I pray you remind them of your great love for them, and that you would draw them back unto yourself. Again, we pray for our pastors, that your blessings would be upon them, that you'd minister grace and help unto them. For our missionaries, that you would meet their needs as well. And Lord, help them to know that we are standing with them on our knees. Again, we pray for Dr. Akin and for his family. And Lord, we pray that you would just bless the memory of this man of God. We're Lord, just trusting that your will is and has been done. And Lord, we're just asking you to give his family the grace and help that they most stand in need of at this hour. Again, I pray that you would bless my mom, that you'd strengthen her today and enable her to go to your house. For my darling wife, that you would give her that help that she needs and bless her as well. Again, our Father, we thank you for meeting the need and supplying the need for us to be able to stay on this radio station. And Lord, we do not take that for granted. Lord, thank you for each giver, and I pray that you would continue to supply the need for as long as you want us to continue this outreach. Again, our Father, we love you, and we thank you for first loving us. And be with all of those that are sick and suffering, those that are sad and sorrowing today, and minister your grace to them and help and healing. Again, we love you, and I pray now that you'd bless as we share your word, in Jesus' name. Amen. Well, if you're just tuning in, then we apparently have been blessed by the Lord to be able to continue this ministry. And we appreciate those of you that have volunteered to step up and to give and to make it possible for us to continue this ministry. And we do not take that for granted. And we cherish every listener, and thank you for your faithfulness unto us. Well, we'd love to have you come and visit with us today at two locations, one at the Faith Missionary Baptist Church, located at 2535 Mount Lebanon Church Road in Campobello, South Carolina, and also this afternoon at 3 o'clock at the the Old Fashioned Baptist Church, located at 2 Tramrod Trail in beautiful Travelers Rest, South Carolina. The service at Faith is at 11 this morning and at 3 o'clock this afternoon at the Old Fashioned Baptist Church. If you need additional information or directions, or if you would like to partner with us in this outreach ministry, then Brother James will be providing you that information. But if you would like to text me at my telephone number
or if you would like to contact me through some other means, either by phone, let me know that you are standing with us monthly. We certainly would appreciate that. And again, thank the Lord so much for those of you that have given down through the years that have helped us and share the good news of Jesus Christ yet another time. Well, we're going to have one more psalm by Dr. Aiken that simply says about Zion's Hill. And one of these days, all of us are going to go and we're going to stand on Zion's Hill. Hope this song is a blessing and encouragement to you. And we'll be back in just a moment. Be turning in your Bibles to the Old Testament book of Micah chapter 6. And we'll be asking another question from our series in just a moment. But enjoy now this song, Zion's Hill, by Dr. Melvin Aiken.

0: Now, with your Bibles open to the Old Testament book of Micah, chapter 6, I want us to look at that passage today. You know, there are certain dates on the calendar that need no explanation and demand no commentary. Several of them are anxiously anticipated and warmly welcomed. One in particular is December the 25th. That's Christmas Day. Not much needs to be said about what the date means. And another is January the 1st. And how about July the 4th? Without saying a word, you thought about hot dogs and apple pie and fireworks, didn't you? Other dates, however, prompt a much more solemn response. I'm thinking especially of December the 7th, Pearl Harbor Day, and November the 22nd. And then what about September the 11th? The very mention of such a date causes our minds to race back to where we were and what we were doing when we first heard the news. None of these dates in December, January, July, September, or November require anything of us, but that's not the case with another date. It needs no celebration, but it is different because it requires a specific action on our part. That's April 15th. On that date each year, we are required to pay Uncle Sam for the privilege of living in the United States of America. And if we don't pay our taxes, well, we will pay the penalties instead. God is rich in mercy and full of grace. Yet He requires certain things of us who are citizens of His kingdom. Sometimes we think that because our sins are forgiven, it really doesn't matter how we live. Well, I have one word for that, and it is wrong. And the prophet Micah, who wrote 700 years before Christ, understood that. Micah is best known as the one who foretold the coming Messiah, who would be born in the tiny, seemingly insignificant village of Bethlehem. We read that in Micah chapter 5, verse 2. And then Micah is also known for his very practical teaching in chapter 6. The lesson comes in a combination question-answer verse, and the answer is embedded in the very question it asks. Would you notice with me there in verse 8? He says, "He hath showed thee, O man, what is good, and what doth the Lord require of thee, but to do justly, and to love mercy, and to walk humbly with thy God." So our question today is simply this: what doth the Lord require of thee? And indeed, these three actions are not suggestions. They are not mere options. These behaviors require or relate to our actions, our affections, and our attitudes, and are required of each of us. Let me quickly give them to you. First of all, our actions. Micah taught in a culture characterized by idolatry, immorality, and outright rebellion against worship of God. In fact, it was a culture much like the one we are experiencing today in America. Micah boldly proclaimed that these certain things are required of those who follow the path of the Lord. First, we are required to do justly. And he is referring to much more than a ruling in a court of law. God requires that we are to live differently than those around us. Specifically, we should be moral and ethical in our dealings with others. We should always honor what is right and speak up for those who have no voice. Justice has become a popular word among young evangelicals today, but Micah was emphasizing actions over mere talk. You see, it's not enough for God's people to love justice and to be cheering from the grandstands for those people working for justice. Each of us is required to do justly, to put justice into practice. What a difference it would make in our society today if more of us began to do justly and rush to the defense of those who are suffering in unjust circumstances and situations. Again, let me emphasize that doing justly is a requirement, not a suggestion. Then secondly, our affections. God also requires us as Christ followers to love mercy, and the emphasis continues to be on action, not thought. We're not simply to show mercy to others, but to passionately love mercy. Mercy is best defined as not getting what we deserve, whereas grace is getting what we don't deserve. And Micah's instruction means that we are required to give people what they don't always deserve. We are to cut them some slack and show them some mercy. When we see someone in a difficult situation, though some of us tend to immediately think guilty until proven innocent, we are to take the seat, we often take the seat of the judge when our love for mercy should be compelling us to be Christ's hand extended to someone in need, whether or not that person deserves it. I think about those that love mercy and those that remind us that our children most need our love and our encouragement when they least deserve it. I thought about 2,500 years after Micah wrote that God requires mercy from his people. The Apostle John wrote this in 1 John chapter 4. Let me turn to that passage and share it with you briefly. There in 1 John chapter 4, listen to what he said concerning this matter of love that God has for each of us. There in 1 John 4, listen to what he said in verse 8. He that loveth not knoweth not God, for God is love. In this was manifested the love of God toward us, because that God sent his only begotten Son into the world that we might live through him. Herein is love, not that we love God, but that he loved us and sent his Son to be the propitiation for our sins. And then verse 11, beloved, if God so loved us, listen to this, we ought also to love one another. Yes, beloved, God loved you, and God still loves you. But indeed, we should be willing to show love for others. For the one who truly loves God, doing justly and loving mercy, are as natural as water running downhill. But then what about our attitudes? Well, the Lord requires us not only to do justly and to love mercy, but look what he says there, and to walk humbly with thy God. Think of that. To walk humbly with thy God. It is a requirement that clearly addresses our attitude. We're not to allow the perpendicular pronoun to raise its ugly head. That is pride. The big I is one of the greatest hindrances to receiving God's blessings. This was the beginning of Satan's downfall, literally. You remember there in Isaiah chapter 14, when he began to talk about ascending to the heights and being like the Most High, there in Isaiah 14:14. What was his problem? Well, the devil had the same problem that many of us still have today. He had eye problem. And in sharp contrast, Paul's admonition was to be what? That nothing be done through vain glory or through the conceit. But in lowliness of mind, we're to esteem others better than ourselves. There in Philippians 2, verse 3. Again, the emphasis is on action, the action we take in response to Micah's instructions. We're to walk humbly before God and others. And the word walk refers to how you live your life. The Bible tells in Genesis 5:22 that Enoch walked with God. And then again in chapter 6, verse 9, that Noah walked with God. And so every man and woman who has ever known God's favor, it is characterized that they walked with God. Now, what is required of us? Well, justice, we must do it. Mercy, we must love it. And humility, we must walk it. And Jesus is our ultimate example, isn't he? Knowing that divine justice demanded payment for the penalty of mankind's sin, and even though he himself never sinned, Jesus went to the cross to do justly. And from the cross, we see how he loved mercy, saying to those who had driven the spikes into his hands in Luke 23:34, Father, forgive them, for they know not what they do. You ask, did Jesus walk humbly? Well, even on the evening of his betrayal and arrest, the evening of his greatest need, there in John 13, verses 1 through 17, what do we find? We find Jesus on his knees washing his disciples' feet. What an example. Beloved, let me ask you today, where is your towel? How long has it been since you have been willing to serve someone else? Someone has said that the problem is that we often have the idea that we want service. We want to serve, be served rather than to serve. And there are those times that all of us need to be served. We need others to help us. But I believe many times that we fail to serve others and to give unto them that which they need in order to encourage them. And oh, how we all could use a good dose of humility, couldn't we? That indeed that we would think of ourselves lower than we think of ourselves. And someone has said that humility is not thinking less of ourselves. That is thinking that we are unworthy, that we're not any good, but to think of our to think less of ourselves, not to think of ourselves as we ought, but indeed to think as we should, being the child of God. So I want to say to you that Micah 6:8 is not a suggestion. It is indeed a requirement. Now notice what he says there in verse number 6, wherewith shall I come before the Lord and bow myself before the high God? In other words, he's asking, how do I get close to God? Shall I come before him with burnt offerings, with calves of a year old? In other words, he's saying, do I need to come with an excessive sacrifice? Will the Lord be pleased, verse 7, with thousands of rams or with 10,000s of rivers of oil? Do you see the extreme that is there, the extravagance that he is willing to give just to get close to God? Shall I give my firstborn for my transgression, the fruit of my body for the sin of my soul? Would it do any good if I gave my own flesh and blood to God? Would that get me any closer unto God? No, that's not what God's asking. He says, verse 8, he has showed thee. In other words, this is not mystery. This is not something we don't know. He has showed thee, O man, what is good. And what doth the Lord require of thee? These three things, but to do justly, to love mercy, and to walk humbly with thy God. I believe all of us could begin doing that today, couldn't we? Is there someone before whom you could do justice, that you could live a just life? Maybe parents, they would be those children, letting them see in you the difference that Christ makes. Is there someone that needs mercy today? I didn't say that deserves mercy, but just needs mercy, just like you and just like me. And then are you walking humbly with God? Oh, there is such a, within the church, a state of arrogance so often, even among God's preachers. But beloved, we should be setting the example for the world that we are living humble lives. May God help you. And again, thank you for your giving. And we trust that you'll continue to pray and support the broadcast. Until next time, our prayer is that God's richest blessings would be upon you.
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0: It is time now for the Way of the Cross radio broadcast, brought to you by the Trinity Baptist Church in Williamston, South Carolina. Our prayer is that this broadcast will be a blessing and an encouragement to all who listen. We will give the address for you to correspond with the church at the end of the broadcast. And now, here is the pastor of Trinity Baptist Church, Brother Robbie Robertson.
1: Our Father, we come before the throne of grace today, thanking you for another privilege to come behind the radio mic. God, we love you today, and we thank you for first loving us. 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We'll be careful to thank you and praise you for everything that is accomplished. In Jesus' name we pray. Amen. This is Brother Robbie saying it's a joy and a privilege to come to you every Sunday morning from 8 to 8:30 for the Way of the Cross radio broadcast brought to you by the Trinity Baptist Church in Williamston, South Carolina. We'd love to have you come out and be a part of any or all of our services. Our Sunday school begins at 10, our morning worship at 11, and our evening service at 5 o'clock. And then on Wednesday night, prayer meeting, Bible study, and then our Awana ministry will be kicking off in a couple weeks. And we'd just love to have you come out and be a part of any or all of our services. We're going to get right into the broadcast today with a couple songs. First of all, we'll hear from the choir. My Lord is taking good care of me. And then the Trinity Baptist Trio will sing about the fields of grace, and then we'll go right into the message that was preached last week in the auditorium of the Trinity Baptist Church, a message entitled Rise, Build, and Work.

Nehemiah 2 and verse 18 is our text verse. And I want to use this verse as a springboard and as an application to what some things that we have going on here at the church. Nehemiah 2:18, are you there? Say amen. Then I told them of the hand of my God which was upon me, as also the king's words that he had spoken unto me, and they said, let us rise up and build. And so they strengthened their hands for this good work. Now, here in this second chapter of Nehemiah, we find that after 70 plus years of captivity, God was bringing his people home, and Zerubbabel and Ezra were men that God used to rebuild the temple, and now Nehemiah was called to repair the city walls. And in the rebuilding, Nehemiah would not just be repairing the wall, but the work would have a direct effect on the lives of the people who lived inside the city wall. And I'm glad this morning that we serve a God who is faithful to his promises and faithful to his people. Three of you agree with that. I'm glad this morning that I serve a God who is faithful to his promises and to his people. He's always looking to repair and rebuild, especially lives damaged by sin. I thank God for the 7,000 that attended the conference, 7,000 plus or minus, and over almost 500 young people asked Jesus Christ to save them this past week. Almost 500 lives damaged by sin, because we're all born damaged by sin. And if you're here today and you don't know Jesus as your Lord and Savior, today's the day that you ought to ask Jesus to save you and admit you're a sinner and that you need a Savior. I want to use this verse, as I said, to make application to some things that we as a church, with God's help, will be looking to do in the near future. Our situation is not exactly the same as the situation here in Jerusalem. They're rebuilding the walls that had been torn down. And I thank God that Trinity Baptist Church has not had to rebuild anything major. But we do have a responsibility to maintain what God has entrusted us with. And sometimes it takes a lot to do that. We've been looking at some things over the last 4 months. We went back and looked at our expenditures. And since 2010 to today, we have put out over $150,000 in heating and air repairs and upgrades. Being at a church 21 years is awesome, but things fall apart in 21 years, and it's amazing sometimes what it takes to maintain. But I want to look at some words here in our text, and I want to talk a little bit today about the subject of rise, build, and work. If you own a home or a business, you're well aware that from time to time things wear out and need to be rebuilt or replaced. And as we look at this text, I believe we can use the advice and the principle that Nehemiah writes about here in our own lives and in the life of our church. Nehemiah challenges the people to rise up and build, and the scripture tells us that the people responded positively by strengthening their hands for this good work. And we see here the challenge that he places before the people. And I believe the Lord would have us to determine that we will stay busy about the Father's business until he comes back to take us home. When he comes, I want to be found on the wall doing my part to see that the work is done. We ought to be busy. I saw this week a little clip that said this fellow was saying that he and his wife went to Lowe's and
They were going through Lowe's, and his wife said, "You know, you are lazy." And he said, "Man, that hurt me." He said, "I nearly fell out of the cart she was pushing me in." We don't want to be lazy in these days. Somebody say amen right there. First of all, I want us to consider three words here in verse 18 and apply them to our own hearts. First of all, he says, rise. Let us rise up. Nehemiah is basically saying, get up and get busy. And there's a lot of folk in our day who are very busy, but yet they get little done. It's easy to get caught up in the busyness of today and the busyness of life. And many times we become discouraged with the results we receive. So he says, rise up, get up. And it means to stir, to strengthen, and to succeed. When I think about that word stir, Paul says that we ought to stir up love in Hebrews chapter 10, verse 24. Let us consider one another in order to stir up love and good works. Some of us, including myself, we need to be stirred from time to time. Paul told Timothy in chapter 1, verse 6 and 7, "Wherefore I put thee in remembrance that thou stir up the gift of God which is in thee by the putting on of my hands. For God hath not given us a spirit of fear, but of power and of love and of a sound mind." God wants us to be strengthened. Hebrews 12, 12 says, "Wherefore lift up the hands which hang down and the feeble knees." And Psalm 31, 24 says, "Be of good courage and he shall strengthen your heart, all ye that hope in the Lord." Revelation 3, 2 says, "Be watchful and strengthen the things that remain." God wants us to stir up. He wants us to be strengthened. He wants us to succeed. Joshua 1:8 said, "This book of the law shall not depart out of thy mouth, but thou shalt meditate therein day and night, that thou mayest observe to do according to all that is written therein. For then thou shalt make thy way prosperous, and then thou shalt have good success." Nehemiah prayed for success. Nehemiah shared a plan of success. But most of all, Nehemiah believed God for success. To rise up takes a measure of faithfulness. It takes a strong belief in God that He will provide you with the strength and the stamina and the success that you desire as a result of your rising up. And we need to be careful that whatever we set out to do, we do it believing that without God and His power and His provision, we can do nothing. Acts 3:6, "Then Peter said, Silver and gold have I none, but such as I give thee in the name of Jesus Christ of Nazareth." He told that fellow, "Rise up and walk." What you believe will either leave you sitting disabled or crippled in the rubble, or it'll cause you to rise up and begin to build up the things that need to be accomplished. And so he gives us that word rise. Then he gives us the word build. Let us rise up and build. Nehemiah tells us that when the man of God said, "Rise up and build," the people rose up.

his goals. In Nehemiah's situation, they were building walls that were for the purpose of keeping out that which would bring harm to them inside those walls. And whenever we build anything on these grounds, it is for the same purpose. The building that we are sitting in today was built for the purpose of having a safe and secure place to come together and worship God. Ecclesiastes 3:3 says a time to break down and a time to build up. Many times in order to build up, something has to be broken down. And this principle of breaking down before we can build up is not only a physical principle, but it's a spiritual principle. We break down isolation and build up fellowship. We break down individualism and build up ministry. We break down formalism and build up worship. We break down immaturity and build up discipleship. We break down silence and build up evangelism. We build up by lifting Him up. Isaiah 62:10 said, "Go through the gates, prepare ye the way of the people, cast up, build up, cast up the highway, gather out the stones and lift up a standard for the people." The Word of God tells us of a structured way of life and a standard to sustain life. David said in Psalm 127 verse 1, "Except the Lord build the house, they labor in vain that build it." Paul said in 1 Corinthians 3:10, "According to the grace of God, which is given unto me as a wise master builder, I have laid the foundation and another buildeth thereon. But let every man take heed how he buildeth thereupon." Nehemiah says, "Let us rise up and build." So they strengthened their hands for this good work. Not only did the people agree to work, but they agreed that they were doing a good work. Then there's that word work. They strengthened their hands for this good work. The people set their hands and their heart to do a good work. Thomas Edison said, "Opportunity is missed by many people because it's dressed in overalls and looks like work." These are exciting days here at Trinity Baptist Church. With the blessings that we have experienced down through the years, there comes along sometimes a time and a need to rise and to build and work. And many people do not like that four-letter word, work. There's different levels of work. Some will help with the manual labor. Others will help with the giving of the funds to accomplish the work. And then there's others that'll sit around and gripe about the work. No, hopefully, those who cannot do other types of work will pray for those that'll do the work. I read an article not long ago that said, with practically everything that goes on around the church, you'll find three kinds of people. You'll find people that says, "Let's make it happen." Then you'll find people that says, "That'll never happen." And then there's those who come along scratching their head and say, "What just happened?" Which group are you in today? My desire is that we as a church will determine that we're going to rise, build, work, and we're just going to have to trust God to provide the necessary resources to accomplish what we set out to do. Paul said in 2 Corinthians 9 verse 8, "And God is able to make all grace abound toward you, that ye always having all sufficiency in all things may abound to every good work." Nehemiah 3 is a testimony of people working together. Look over in Nehemiah chapter 4 verse 6 and we find, as Paul Harvey would say, the rest of the story. Chapter 4 verse 6. "So built we the wall, and the wall was joined together under the half thereof, for the people had a mind to work." In our text in verse 18 of chapter 2, "Then I told them of the hand of my God, which was good upon me." How many of you want the hand of God upon us? God has given me a vision for this church, and if you haven't already, I hope that you'll pray for the pastors and the deacon, the building committee, the trustees, that we will trust God
to give us wisdom to make decisions that will lead us in the right direction.

with the help of God, for the glory of God, to bring more people in this community to God. And I believe just like He did for Nehemiah, God desires to do a great work through this body of believers. In order to see God's will come to pass as a body of believers, we must rise, we must build, we must work, we must do our part to see that the church grows spiritually and physically. In church, we need to realize and understand it's not what I want that matters. It's not what you want that matters. It's what He wants. Verse 20 of Nehemiah 2 said, Then answered I them and said unto them, the God of heaven, He will prosper us. Therefore we, His servants, will arise and build. Let me say this, the devil is not happy that Trinity Baptist Church is growing. And he will do his best to sow seeds of discord. And his favorite tool is discouragement. But his number one motivation is to destroy whatever God is trying to do.

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The church is located at 324 Belton Drive in Williamston, South Carolina. For information or directions, please feel free to call 864-847-5582. 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

0: Greetings, my friend. This is Brother David Roth on the Word of Faith radio broadcast. I want to say it's a privilege and joy of mine to be with you on this Sunday morning. I hope you have a wonderful Lord's Day. I pray God will bless you in just a great way as you go to the house of God. Prepare your heart, prepare your life to hear God's Word taught, hear God's Word preached, to be able to sing songs that bring glory unto the Lord, to be able to worship God in spirit and in truth, and just to be a part of your local church, Bible-believing, Bible-preaching church. And just exalt the name of Jesus in that church service, and what a blessed thing that would be. We'll say thank you so much for your prayer support, financial support, for our missionaries with the Rock of Ages Prison Ministry. God's given us a great open door, I mean a great open door, to preach the gospel to those that are in prison, juvenile detention center, public schools, and also military bases across the United States. So Lord has been very gracious to us. So thank you for praying for us. Thank you for supporting us. We're laborers together with God in this great ministry of souls. And we're just thankful that we can labor together to see people saved by the grace of God. And I'm just thankful for God and just how he's worked in our hearts, worked in our lives. And I'm just want to give God the praise, honor, and glory for his goodness. Now, in the month of August, Lord willing, we'll be in Missouri. And we'll be preaching in a prison revival there in Missouri. Lord willing, we'll also be locally there at Kirkland Correctional Institute. And then, Lord willing, at the end of the month of August, we'll be in Arkansas for a couple weeks. And so we're planning on being there for that. In the month of September, and we'll have candidate school at our home office. We'll have field staff meetings as well. And then we'll be in Florida, Lord willing, at the end of September. We appreciate you praying for us, and I've been working a lot of local prisons lately, and the Greenville Detention Center, that's been a blessing. Perry Correctional Institute, that's been a blessing. And then Trenton, McCormick, and Tiger River, and so forth. So we're thankful for all that, but we're just glad that God gives us an opportunity to preach the Word, in places that very little people go with the gospel. So we need more missionaries. We just pray for more missionaries. There's 2 million people in prison just in America, and we need more missionaries. We're on the foreign field as well. We just need more missionaries. We need more volunteers. We just need more people. So I appreciate you praying about that, and thank God for you. I just want to give God the praise. Let's turn our Bibles one more time to 2 Corinthians chapter 3 and verse 17, and we'll finish our message concerning where the Spirit of the Lord is, there is liberty. The Bible says in 2 Corinthians chapter 3, verse 17, "Now the Lord is that Spirit." So we know there's God the Father, God the Son, and God the Holy Spirit. One God manifests himself in three persons. Where the Spirit of the Lord is, there's liberty, there's freedom. So where there's bondage, that means the devil's there. That means false teaching's there. That means evilness is there. So thank God for liberty in the Lord Jesus. Father, thank you for the opportunity to pray. Thank you for the opportunity to spend time in the Word. Just pray you'll give us guidance, give us direction, show yourself real strong and powerful. Help every person listening. You know the need of every heart. You know how to work in lives. You just know how to help us. And we pray that you'll give us a special time together. We pray that now in Jesus' name. Amen. We've been actually preaching messages concerning our country for the last, I guess, month or so. And the title of this message is "Where the Spirit of the Lord Is, There Is Liberty." And we mentioned that Jesus is that Spirit. So Jesus is our liberty. And the reason why we have little liberty in our country is because they're actually pushing the Lord aside. And the evil is coming in and is here. There's no doubt about that. But let me just share several things. Number one, we need liberty in our country again. Liberty in our country again. That means we need Jesus Christ to be Lord of Lords of our country. No doubt about that. "Blessed is the nation whose God is the Lord, and the people whom he hath chosen for his own inheritance." Psalm 33, verse 12. Proverbs 14, verse 37. "Righteousness exalteth the nation, but sin is reproach to any people." So we need God back in our country again, more so than ever before. Secondly, we need liberty or Jesus or the Lord back in our county schools again. We have a generation don't even know God. One time we did have prayer in school. One time we did have the Bible in school. One time we did have the Ten Commandments in school. One time they actually had revival meetings in school, but we don't have that any longer. So they let the devil in. That's why you have to have an officer there. That's why you have bombings. That's why you have crime. That's why you have drugs. That's why you have alcohol. Just telling you the truth. The bottom line is they're trying to take God out of our country, out of our schools, and it's really hurting our country in a very desperate way. So we need to teach the young people the fear of the Lord. Psalm 34, verse 11, come, you children, hearken to me, and I will teach you the fear of the Lord. You need to teach them to be saved. In Psalm 25, verse 8, good and upright is the Lord, therefore will I teach sinners in the way. And then we need to teach the children back to God. I mean, teach them thy way, O Lord, and lead me into the plain path because of my enemies. Psalm 27, verse 11. So number one, we need liberty or Jesus back in our country. Number two, we need liberty or Jesus back in our county schools. Number three, we need liberty or Jesus in our church again. There's a lot of churches on every corner, but it hasn't changed the citizens. You know why? There's no power. And I was saying in every church, there's some good Bible-believing, Bible-preaching church. Thank God for that. Very conservative, fundamental, and they preach the truth. Thank the Lord for that. But there's a bunch of liberal churches too, socialistic churches, social gospel. They don't help anybody. I'm just telling you right now, religion does not save anybody. Relationship with Jesus Christ, his Lord and Savior, saves everybody that would be willing to call upon his name. So we need liberty or Jesus back in our churches again. Jesus is the foundation of our church. Jesus said himself that he was the Christ, the Son of the living God, and upon that truth, he'll build his church. Not only that, Jesus is the cornerstone. Jesus is the head of the church. Jesus sanctifies the church. Jesus is the love and the light of the church. And so Ephesus was a good church at one time, but they lost their first love. They was doing everything outwardly just right. I mean, they were standing against sin. Isn't that something? They were standing and actually working hard and everything, but they lost their first love. I heard on the radio years ago that a lot of times God will use a man and then use a movement through that man. And if it's not careful, it becomes mechanical and then becomes a monument. And there's some institutions that started out right, but now they're just a monument. Started out with a man, a movement, and then, of course, it got mechanical, and now it's just a monument. And so I think about D.L. Moody's ministry. I think about, you know, Dr. Lee Robertson's ministry. And they were great men. God used them in a great way. But, you know, Highland Park is not there anymore. Tennessee Temple's not even there anymore. All I'm trying to say is if we're not careful, you know, we can do the right things but don't have the love of God in our hearts. There's got to be the love of God. So the church there at Ephesus lost their first love. Well, this is what God told them to do. Remember, therefore, from thou art fallen, and repent. And do the first works. In other words, fall in love with Jesus again. Let me give you the fourth thing. Not only do we need Jesus, liberty in our country again, in our county schools again, in our churches again, and we definitely need liberty or Jesus in our couples that make up our homes again. You know, I want to have a Christian family, don't you? But it takes a lot of time, takes a lot of prayer, and it takes... Really, honestly, it just takes the love of God. It just does. And so it's important, number one, under we need liberty or Jesus in our couples that make up our homes again, husbands need to love their wives and honor them. In Ephesians 5, verse 25, husband, love your wife, even as Christ loved the church and gave himself for it. The Bible says in Colossians chapter 3, verse 19, husband, love your wives and be not bitter against them. 1 Peter chapter 3, verse 7, likewise, ye husband, dwell with them according to knowledge, giving honor unto the wife and unto the weaker vessel, being heirs together in the grace of life, and your prayers be not hindered. So we need to get back to loving our wives and our children more than ever. And then wives need to love and submit to their husbands. In Titus 2, 3, the aged women, likewise, that they be in behavior, become holiness, not false accuser, not given to wine, teachers of good things, that they may teach the young women to be sober, to love their husbands, and to love their children, to be discreet, chaste, keepers at home, good, obedient to their own husbands, that the word of God be not blasphemed. In Ephesians chapter 5, verse 25, therefore is the church is subject unto Christ, So let the wives be their own husband in everything. Now, the husband's going to have to love that wife and be surrendered to God, or the wife's going to have a hard time submitting. So it's important. It works both ways. You got to love and submit one to another. Colossians 3:18, wives, submit yourself unto your own husbands, as it is fit in the Lord. In 1 Peter chapter 3, verse 1, likewise, you wives, be in subjection to your own husbands, that if any obey not the word, they also without the word be won by the conversation of the wife. So if you're trying to witness to your husband and he's not saved and you're witnessing to him, that's good. But after a while, you're going to have to pray about it. The seed's been planted, now soak it down in prayer. And the way you live, the conversation, your manner of life, is going to win him according to that verse. And then about parents need to love their children. The Bible says, fathers, provoke not your children to wrath, but bring them up in the nurture and the admonition of the Lord. In Deuteronomy 6 and verse 4, it says, hear, O Israel, the Lord our God is one Lord. And thou shalt love the Lord thy God with all thy heart, with all thy soul, with all thy might. And these words which I command thee this day shall be in thy heart. Now teach them diligently to thy children, then talk of them when thou sittest down in thy house, walkest by the way, when thou liest down, when thou risest up, when thou shalt bind them for a sign upon thy hand, and they shall be as frontlets between thy eyes, and thou shalt write them upon the post of thy house. In other words, everything you do, whether it be teaching or sitting or walking or resting or lying, you need to get the word, hearing the word, reading the word, studying the word, memorizing the word, meditating the word, need to teach it to our families. Children need to love and obey their parents. Ephesians 6:1, children, obey your parents in the Lord, for this is right. So we need to focus on Jesus. Jesus is that Spirit, and where the Spirit of the Lord, there is liberty. There's a friend of mine, a retired pastor, Dr. Rick Adams, there in Portland, Oregon. He sent me this, and I just like it, and I'm just going to read it to you. As our nation celebrates 250 years of freedom and opportunity, Christians must remember that America's greatest need is not political or economic or military, but it is spiritual. The future of our nation will not ultimately be determined in the halls of our political institutions, but rather in the hearts of God's people and His churches. This anniversary must be much more than a time of fireworks, backyard barbecues, and parades. It's also a call to prayer, repentance, and renewed commitment to Christ. Blessed is the nation whose God is the Lord. If America remains strong, her churches must be strong. If our churches are to be strong, her families must be strong. And if our families are to be strong, individual believers must be strong in the power of His might. We must walk faithfully with God. Let this historic milestone challenge us to live holy lives. Proclaim the gospel boldly. Love our neighbors sincerely. Pray fervently for our leaders in our land. The 250th anniversary of America is significant for every citizen in this great country. However, it's God's people that can help determine that our greatest days of spiritual influence are still ahead. 2 Chronicles 7:14, if my people, which are called by my name, shall humble themselves and pray and seek my face and turn from their wicked ways, then will I hear from heaven, I'll forgive their sins, and I will hear their land. And I pray God will grant that in Jesus' name. Amen.
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1: Well, how beautiful a thing when somebody goes a second mile without asked. Your children do something beyond what they know their duties or responsibility. Husband and wife does something extraordinary. It just changes the atmosphere of the home, of the church, of the job, of the relationship. So we have, when that walking together, that first mile, there needs to be a respect to others, because that walk also affects the walk of the relationship that is there in that mile. Can you imagine? This is just a story. This is just fictional. But the fact is, Roman soldiers compelled Jewish people to take their loads and walk that mile. Now, no doubt if you were a savvy Roman soldier, you'd probably figure out a route where you could get somebody every mile to take your load. You wouldn't have to carry it very much at all. I'm going to hit Jason here, and a little bit further I'll hit Robert, and I'll go over here, hit Jeremy, and I'll go over here, and I'll get Miss Rita, I'll get her out of the field, and everybody's going to carry this load, and I'll have to do very little. That'd be a bad testimony to have, and there'd be a lot of people wanting to avoid you. But what about that one who's like, hey, over here, hey, come here. What do you want? I want to carry that mile. I know you were coming my way, and I know you were going to compel me to take that mile, and I want to take it for you. Okay, you crazy fella, here you go. And they're walking and talking, and a believer is always fishing for men, always looking for a way in, always looking for a way. I think it's important to build a relationship with people. To build that relationship with that soldier and walk that mile, and then when that mile marker comes, a Roman soldier sure isn't going to tell him your mile's up. He'll get as much out of him as he can, because he's in the line and the living of abuse and use. But a believer wants to glorify the Lord. Said, my Lord told me how to go the second mile, so we're going to carry on. And that Roman soldier, after about maybe 400 or 500 yards, may be thinking, I gotta tell this fella he's in pastor's marker. And he tells him, and he says, I know it. I'm just going to go with you one more. Can you imagine how it changes the atmosphere, the relationship between both characters in that story? Changes both. You can able in that relationship begin to build it up a little bit. Begin the process. There's not much of a relationship there except for I'm like a slave to the soldier. But as I go that second mile, it's no longer a servitude or slavery. It's obedience, freely offering myself and my service. That's a sacrifice, almost like the lips that give praise to the Lord. I'm not forced to do it, but I love to sing about the Lord. I love to lift up His name. I love to tell it and sing it and preach it. Amen. But as that second mile begins to take form, it begins to go on a more biblical basis, much more biblical than the first mile. The first mile reminds us of the law, but it is the law and in its nature. But the second mile reminds me of grace. And I like grace. I don't know about you. But we want to receive it, but we don't dish it out very much. But the second mile is our opportunity to dish it out, to show it forth, to be unique, to be different. And from that point, that relationship can just continue to build up to it. Can you imagine the Roman soldier starts seeking him out? Where's old Brian at? Why do you want him for? I just like his company. And maybe after a while there, he may not dump it on him so heavy. Or he said, let me take a couple of axes and shields and junk out of here. Let me lighten that load. You carry this, I'll carry half. You say, you're crazy. Well, yeah. I've seen some crazy things in Christianity. I've seen some bosses that would cut people out and attack everybody in their path. But when they came in my path, God gave favor and God gave grace. And was able, we had a relationship that was building rather than a place where I was like under his foot and he had his foot on my neck. There was a relationship, there was a respect there, and it wouldn't be long you'd find out they'd have some Baptist preacher in their family history. They'd have some Christian thing in their history that we could connect to, and then I could talk to them and ask them if they were saved. And sometimes they'd tell me, yeah, years ago I made a profession or whatever, and it began to build a relationship. Some were better than others. But it was good to know that many of the people I worked with I at least knew one way or the other that they were saved or they were lost. And I'm glad some of them were saved. the relationships in this world we're living in today, where everything is distancing and social distancing and pushing away and don't do this and don't do that. We have to understand that the second mile could be that thing that bridges the gap when the world is trying to push people apart more and more and more. To go that extra mile. Now, I didn't tell Jason what to do a while ago at all, but he took that thing on outside. He could have just set it to the side there. He went on with it all the way out. Now, Jason would have said, "Do you got a bag? If you got another bag, I'll go ahead and replace that now." I don't know about you, but that didn't happen a lot at the household. Sometimes I would get people that were compelled to do the first mile, to throw the trash out. Not too many go to the second mile. Isn't that simple? A second mile could be a replacement bag. Right? Real simple things. Around the house where you could take up the load that would change the relationship. This walk is with respect. This walk is with relationship. This second mile walk is without reward. You shouldn't do it for what you can get out of it. And this world's attitude today, well, tell me first, what's in it for me? Well, if you got that attitude, don't worry about the second mile. Because it doesn't work well when you have that attitude in the second mile. Now, I've seen a lot of people, they walk that second mile, almost just as bad attitude as they did the first mile before they figured out there was a second mile. And somehow all the way they're looking for God to give them a handout. I've dealt with so many people that tell me stuff about things, and this prosperity gospel is choking us to death in this world. The world thinks that everything that they do should be rewarded from something from the Lord. That second mile does have a reward. It's not without reward, but we shouldn't walk in it to receive a reward. And as I mentioned, the thought of obedience. I used the word a while ago earlier, but I want you to think of this walk as you walk this, like this second mile. It needs to be with observation. You start watching things and looking for ways to get in, to connect, to help out. Can you imagine that? I'll tell you this. My pastor taught similar things to me, and I'm glad that he did. I had some Sunday school teachers taught me some good things. I had parents, even though they weren't saved and in church early part of my life, and even different gaps along the way as I grew older, they had a good work ethic, and they taught me some good Bible-based principles. And I taught my boys, when they went to a job, when you get compelled or told to do a project or a job, when you get done, go find that boss and ask them, tell them you're finished, what do you want me to do now? Don't sit around waiting. You go seek it out. And as far as I've ever known, without a small amount, most of the time, people that do stuff like that usually have a job.
2: Yeah, that's right.
1: They usually get promotions. They usually are looked at as persons who replace other people who pass along or leave, and they put them in positions of authority because they can trust them. When you start showing the second mile with the right attitude, the right reasoning, people are going to start realizing, I can trust that person with the third mile. I can trust them with money. I can trust them with more responsibility. I can trust them with things that you can't trust those who just walk the first mile. Because there's something different about their nature, especially when they're doing it that way. Can you imagine? Where are you being? Well, I don't know. I ended up talking to that Roman soldier about the Lord, and he got saved on mile four. And I'm telling you, the 4 miles back of the house was skipping and hopping and jumping. Changed a lot, wouldn't it?
2: Yeah.
1: Instead of, where you been? Oh, stinking Roman soldier, come by here and mess me up. I didn't get any plowing done, any killing, any weeds taken out of the garden. We're going to have a terrible crop. We're going to starve to death. Well, I know a lot of people who act like that. Their mind just goes to negativity and goes down, down, down. Instead he goes, you know what? This first mile is my responsibility, it's my duty. I'm going to obey, and then I'm going to take and go beyond what the law says, and I'm going to look at the law of Christ. I'm going to look what Jesus says. I'm going to be about that second mile in my life. Extraordinary. Beyond responsibility. Beyond the duty. Something different. Now, obviously, it doesn't come without criticism. I've seen this. A lot of people think you're trying to, you know, cut their throat or get ahead of them in a promotion. You're trying to, you know, do something just to get in good with the boss and whatever like that. There'll be criticisms because the devil's going to spawn that. He's going to stir that because he wants to stop you from going the second mile.
2: Yes, sir.
1: But you just keep on doing that anyway. And you do that in the section, series of sections of like 1 Corinthians 10:31, where therefore you eat or you drink or whatsoever ye do, do it all to the glory of God. If you do that, that first mile to the glory of God, second mile won't be hard. Now that might be labor intensive. It may be work. It may be stress. There might be burden. Physical 100 pounds on your shoulder. Yeah, that's a burden. But Jesus says, take my yoke upon you. Well, this is one of his yokes. And my burden is light. Well, if we could tap into the Beatitudes and tap into the law of Christ and to the way that He taught. Sometimes what He taught seems more strenuous and more strict and stronger than the law. But He helps us to understand that when we abide in Him as He abides in us, the Spirit-filled life, calling on His name and walking in the light, He gives strength. There's joy in it, and the joy of the Lord ends up being our strength. In the second mile realm, I think if you were to give more or a double mile effort to your schoolwork kids, how it would change things.
2: Amen.
1: Double mile, second mile respect to your teachers and your authority, even the janitors.
2: Yeah.
1: You might could build some relationships with people. And I've seen them come in before. I don't know. This is a weird story. I'll just go ahead and tell it. I don't know how me and this lady got friends at school, but we would talk. This is second grade, and she was a black lady that worked in the cafeteria, and she did janitorial work and stuff. And I'm glad my mom and dad didn't teach me to be different towards races or age or whatever. I didn't have any different, no respect of persons for her. But I remember I fell out of my desk and I was doing one of those, the old wood desk. It's amazing anybody ever survived them things. If you ever fall out of that thing and hit the other metal wood desk, promise me you'll break your nose, because I did. Second grade. Now, I didn't go to the hospital. You didn't go to the hospital back then. You didn't call nobody. You didn't sue nobody. You just... They sent me to the janitors. What they did. We didn't have a nurse. They sent me out. And then I said, now here comes that lady. I think her name, I can't remember what her name was, Mamie or something. And she didn't have a tooth in her head. And she and she kept putting paper towels. And we was there about 30, 40 minutes. We got real good close friends then. And she cleaned all that blood up, took care of me, and helped me. And all the way through, she ended up being my buddy for several years. We got close. She didn't have to do that for me. See, that's not my job. I'm not a doctor or a nurse. I'm not a principal. I'm not a teacher. I do tables. I do this. I mop floors or whatever. And I don't even know how, because I was really young. I don't remember all that. But whatever happened, if somebody said, you come here and you take care of this, she did. And she went the extra mile and she stayed with me and she helped me. And I quit, my nose quit bleeding and went back to class. That's how we did it back then. That's why, listen, you kids are listening. That's why us old folks are limping so much. We can't see, can't hear, and we can't move. You know, we come up hard, amen. But it's the best way, amen. The good old days, as they say.
0: 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That address is the East Georgia Road Baptist Church, Post Office Box 189, Simpsonville, South Carolina 29681. The telephone number is 607-1374, area code 864. 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

0: Welcome to Sunday with Brother Dean from the White Horse Heights Baptist Church. 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
1: Gonna start off Sundays with Brother Dean. Gonna have a twin spin by the Lewis family when I reach that city.

headed for that city. Anybody say amen to that? You glad you're headed for the land?

Amen. Welcome to Sundays with Brother Dean, coming to you from the White Horse Heights Baptist Church here in beautiful Greenville, South Carolina. And I count it just a real joy that you would take your time of all the other places you could be, of all the other things you could be doing, to take your time to tune in with us for this 30-minute broadcast. It means a great deal to me. I appreciate you. I do. There would be no need for me to take my time and my energy and the money from the ministry to pay for the airtime. That would all be in vain if you were not there on the other side for us to try to be a blessing to and to encourage, maybe to lead you to Christ if you're lost, to bring you back if you've drifted, to encourage you to stand where you're standing. That's our desire. The only thing we've asked God to do is let us be a blessing. And if we stop being a blessing, then we'll shut her down. Listen, I mean we'll shut it down so fast, they won't even know we're here. Amen. And so thank you for being a part of Sundays with Brother Dean on this special day. Where is the year going by? I'm talking about 6 months and phew, it's gone. I mean, it seems like I was just unwrapping my Christmas presents yesterday. And I guess I was unwrapping a Christmas present. Anyway, I'm just saying, been a long time since we had the lights and the ornaments and all. And here we are, already finished July, starting the month of August. And I mean to tell you, time waits for no man. Now, I want you to stay tuned at the end of the broadcast. I have something really important I want to talk to you about. But I tell you, I found a song that we had, and this is a great, great song. It's entitled, I'm Not Afraid to Trust Him. Now, beloved, you may have lost faith in your family. You may have lost faith in the company you work for. You may have lost faith, and you may have experienced times of awful reversal and emptiness and void. But I've got news for you. Listen to me. There's not one person listening to this broadcast today, whether you're listening live on the radio or whether you are listening via means of the internet, there is no one listening to the broadcast this morning that can say, I trusted in him and he let me down. Now, he may not have answered prayer the way you wanted it. He may not have done the way you thought was best. But listen, the Bible tells us over in the book of Genesis chapter 18, shall not the God of all this earth do right? He's going to do right, dear friends, whether we do right or not. And so we don't have to fear to trust in the precious Jesus. Here's the Blythe family to come and sing for you on the broadcast today.

0: No, this isn't the first storm that he's got you through. This isn't the first.
1: And I'm holding to his promise.
0: Yes.
1: That I'll come through this one too.
0: I'm coming through this one too.

Amen. I have shared with you that Miss Dean and I are going through a very rough time right now. There's several things that have befallen us that we are battling, fighting. And I tell you, that song ministered to me. Hey, when that one line, I'm in the boat with the great I am. What do I have to worry about? What do I have to fear? There is absolutely, positively nothing can get by God to get to me without God allowing it. And he's going to see to it that I've got all the grace, all the strength, all the mercy. He's going to make sure I've got everything in me that I need to be able to combat the forces of evil. And I'm glad through him, we can make it. Oh, beloved, let's not be afraid to trust him. Let's not be afraid to lay it at his feet and say, Lord, here it is. I have worried about it. I have wept over it. I have been awakened from my sleep and slumber. And Lord, I can't do anything about it. I can't change it in any way, but I'm trusting you. I'm trusting you. Yes, sir. I'm glad I can say I'm not afraid to trust him. Let's hear a little bit more of that. But

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Amen. 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There's never been a time in all the days of my sojourn, there's never been a time when I had to trust in myself. There's never been a time when God did not do what God said that he was going to do. Oh, what a blessing. Hear the Nun Sisters to sing for us. There's never been a time. There's never

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Not even one time has he not been there. I say amen, glory.

impossible.

you look back over the days of your sojourn, can you tell me one time that he let you down? Can you show me one place where he wasn't there for you? Now, beloved, God doesn't have to do things our way. His thoughts, his ways are so much better than our thoughts. His ways are so much higher than our ways. And, beloved, God is going to do right by his people. And he's going to take care of us. You say, well, if he loves me so much, why am I in this terrible storm? I'm bailing water trying to keep the boat from going down. Why would God put me through that? If he loves me, if he's really there, tell me, why hasn't he calmed the storm around?

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Oh, beloved, God can give us the victory through our Lord Jesus Christ. And I want you to know today, dear friends, there's never been a time when God has not been there to get me through, to show me what to do, to show me what not to do. We serve a wonderful, wonderful, wonderful, I said we serve a wonderful, wonderful God. And I'm gonna let him just apply a little bit more with that back.

0: tell you what, that ought to make you feel like going bear hunting with a switch. Yes, sir. Praise God. Hallelujah. I'm glad, beloved, today that I have never been disappointed in him. Now, I've disappointed him. I've let him down, but he's never let me down. I have failed him, but he's never failed me. And as I sit behind this radio microphone, I may not understand what God is doing. I may not can put it together, get the pieces together, and say this is why this is happening. I just don't know, and most of the time I don't know. But I know him, and he's going to do right. Coming up, I loved my mama, and I loved my daddy, and I would have done anything they told me to do because I knew they were on my side. I knew they loved me, and they were going to take care of me. But I have a great, big, wonderful God in heaven that's going to take care of you and me. Well, beloved, it was broadcast went a different way. I'll have to share with you some exciting news next week. I don't have time to get into it now. I've got to get out of here. But I just, again, let me just say thank you very much for listening to this broadcast and being with us week after week. Come and visit with us at one of Greenville's friendliest churches. That's the White Horse Heights Baptist Church, right off of White Horse Road in the Berea area of Greenville, South Carolina. Until next week, may God in heaven richly bless you, my beloved.
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0: Good morning on this Lord's Day. Welcome to the radio broadcast, the Oak Grove Baptist Church in Pelzer, South Carolina. Thank you for tuning in today to the broadcast. 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We're located at 651 Old River Road in Pelzer, South Carolina. 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We're an old-fashioned, independent, fundamental, King James Bible-believing, Bible-preaching Baptist church. Now here's a recent Bible lesson taught at Oak Grove Baptist Church.
1: All right, well, good morning to everyone. And we're going to begin, and we're going to teach on the subject of the value of life. This morning, and I hope that it'll be a help to you. I hope that it'll be a blessing to you. I looked up just some of the most expensive birds that are on the planet, and I was surprised to find that a cardinal was on that list. We see a lot of cardinals around here, but cardinal was on the list somewhere there in the middle. So a pretty valuable bird. But I also found the most expensive, some of the most expensive. In fact, I would say the most expensive that I've seen according to this list was racing pigeons. At one time, somebody paid $2.2 million for a racing pigeon. So there's some value in those racing pigeons. I've never gotten into it, never know anything about it. No, do not plan on it, that's for sure. But you find in Australia something that is very is only next to a racing pigeon. It is called the black palm cockatoo, and that is valued. Actually, you can buy a motorcycle cheaper than what you could buy one of these birds. That bird is valued to be about $16,000. That's quite a price tag for a bird. And you can find that there in Australia. I have no intention on buying one or keeping up with one. I don't have the means by which to keep up with, and no one have the funds to want to purchase one. But not only do you find the most expensive, but you also find the cheapest. And the cheapest bird is, of course, it is all around here. It's all over the world. It's a sparrow. A sparrow is, in fact, they don't sell sparrows. You go to the local pet store, you don't see like sparrows, a lot of sparrows that are around. Most people that have sparrows as pets, they have found it injured out in the wild and bring it in to try and help it. And so sparrows are just of a very little value, but also the black palm cockatoo, these other birds are of great value, and great value. But let's look, if we could, in Luke chapter number 12. Verse number 1, in the meantime, there were gathered together an innumerable multitude of people, insomuch that they trode one upon another. He began to say unto his disciples, first of all, beware ye of the leaven of the Pharisees, which is hypocrisy. Look with me, if you would. Well, let's continue to read verse number 2 first. For there is nothing covered that shall not be revealed, neither hid that shall not be known. Now look down, if you would, to verse number 6. Are not five sparrows sold for 2 farthings, and not one of them is forgotten before God? But even the very hairs of your head are all numbered. Fear not, therefore, ye are of more value than many sparrows. More value. Can we get the setting just for a little bit? As we read in verse number 1, that Jesus is standing there and he's standing before his disciples, but he's not only standing before his disciples, but he's standing before an innumerable amount of people. If you were to see it and place yourself in the same place where Jesus was and to try and count the numbers of people that were around there, you couldn't count them. The Bible says that they were even so close, and there's so many of them, that they trode one upon the other. Have you ever been in a large group of people, a large crowd of people, and you're just rubbing elbows with each other? People are stepping all over you. They're stepping on your toes. They're bumping up against you. This is a setting. This is what Jesus is about. And there are people that are all around. And then Jesus says, he speaks up and he says, there's nothing in verse number two, for there is nothing covered that shall not be revealed, neither hid that shall not be known. You know, the Lord looks at this group of people and he tells them there's nothing that's hidden, nothing that's refrained from his eyes, nothing, not an individual that he doesn't value, not an individual that he doesn't see. And he uses the illustration of a sparrow. In that time, five sparrows would not be sold for five farthings. A farthing is a small copper piece of money, what would be similar to a penny in our day. We don't value pennies very much. But you could take, if you had two pennies in that day, you could take and you could buy five sparrows. Instead of just giving you two sparrows for two, they said, well, they're so less valuable, let's just go ahead and throw those other three in for you. And then he says, not one of them is forgotten before God. Not one of those sparrows is forgotten. Though man doesn't put much value on a sparrow, God still values, God still sees and knows every single one of those sparrows. God values not only the sparrow that we see here, but also God values us. Verse number 7, but even the very hairs of your head are all numbered. Fear not, therefore, ye are of more value than many sparrows. God places a value on life, value on individuals. Do you know the hairs, number of hairs that are on your head? Some of you, have you ever tried to count the hairs on your head? In fact, I've got more important things that are to me than to try and count the hairs on my head. I wouldn't waste that time. But you know that God even knows the specifics about you that you wouldn't spend the time to try and know of your own self. You are much more valuable than many sparrows. In fact, God places so much value on life that He knows the specifics of you. He knows the things that are hidden. He knows the things that are secrets. And He also knows the things that are open. And God values life. You know why God values all life, values every individual? Because every single one of us are made in the image of God. God created man and formed man out of the dust of the ground, and He breathed in his nostrils the breath of life, and man became a living soul. So when God looks at us, He sees all of us as an image bearer of God, and He values every single individual. He values every single individual. God is without respect of persons. Romans 2:11 tells us that. So no matter the riches that we have, no matter the strength that we have, that doesn't gain any more respect in the eyes of God than it does the next person. Men respect the black palm cockatoo because it values so much higher than the sparrow, right? So if we were to give up, we'd give up sparrows much more quickly than what we would that. But God doesn't look at our outward appearance. God doesn't look at our riches and respect one over the other. There are some people, turn with me if you would, Deuteronomy chapter number 10. Deuteronomy chapter 10. There are some people in society that often get forgotten, overlooked, not considered valuable, not considered worthy of the attention. Have you ever been in a group or been in a place, been around people in a situation like that where you felt like you were left out, you felt like you were overlooked, you felt like you were not valued that is there? Well, society does that to really particular three different groups of individuals. Look with me, Deuteronomy 10, verse number 17. It says this, for the Lord your God is God of gods and Lord of lords, a great God, a mighty and a terrible, which regardeth not persons nor taketh reward. And so the Lord's judgment, the Lord's justice, it couldn't be bought by riches. He doesn't regard persons. He's not bribed with something. That's not who he is. He's a great God, but he can't be bought without respect. Look what it says, verse 18. He doth execute the judgment of the fatherless and widow, and loveth the stranger, and giving him food and raiment. There are three individuals that often are forgotten in this world or forgotten in society. It's the fatherless. Those that have not, haven't had a father, haven't had somebody that's been able to stay in that family. And those often are forgotten. Those often are sent somewhere or not given the same attention because of what's happened in their family. But the Lord knows the fatherless. The Lord values the fatherless. The Lord values you no matter who your parents are, no matter if you have parents that are still in the home. The Lord values every single individual. Values the fatherless. Look with me, the next one, the widow. I'm sure many of us, we know what a widow is. There's been a marriage relationship and death has separated that marriage relationship. And oftentimes widows are forgotten, and the Lord's given specific instruction to the church to make sure the widows are taken care of, to make sure the widows are not forgotten, because they often are that way. They often are forgotten and overlooked by families or by society. But God knows the widows. Lord knows who those are. They're still value. Though society may not value these individuals, they're still value in the eyes of the Lord for these people. Not only that, but also the stranger. Whenever those of you that have been, you can go up north, you can go to another country, and you can try and talk. In fact, some of us had talked earlier about learning another language, trying to learn another language. Well, you may have the vocabulary of another language, but it's hard to get rid of your accent.
2: That's right.
1: If I were to try and speak Spanish to you, if I was to try and speak in an Australian accent or a British accent or something, even in English, my Piedmont accent in Australia do not go well together. It's the same thing if somebody from another country was to come to Piedmont and begin to speak and begin to talk. You would say, you don't fit in. You don't talk like the rest of us. And it's those individuals that often are trampled over, are not valued, are walked upon. But in the eyes of God, even the stranger has value. Why? They bear the image of God. They have a soul that is going to spend eternity somewhere, and God values that. Over your riches, over your looks, over your might, over your strength, over what you are, who you are, God values individuals. Values individuals. We find that just in the examples that is there. Turn with me, if you would. Let's read Psalms 146. Psalms 146 and verses number 8 and 9. It says, the Lord openeth the eyes of the blind, the Lord raiseth them up, and that are bowed down, the Lord loveth the righteous. The Lord preserveth the strangers, he relieveth the fatherless and widow, but the way of the wicked he turneth upside down. That's just another verse to show that the Lord cares for these individuals. He values life. In fact, so much that he would open the eyes of the blind, raise those that are bowed down, preserve the strangers, and relieveth the fatherless and widows. So, because God values individuals, we're also taught through the Scriptures that we ought to have a particular value on life as well. So let's look at that if we could. Psalms 41. You're there in Psalms. Go back to Psalms 41. What value should we place? I'll be honest with you that the bird that cost $16,000, the only way I would value it above $1,000 is if I could get more. It's the only value that I would have for it is if I could gain more from it. But no matter where people fit in, no matter where society values as individuals, no matter where they place them in, if they value them as a sparrow, or if they value them as this cockatoo that is thousands of dollars, wherever they are at, as Christians, God teaches us a particular way that we ought to value. Look at Psalms 41, verse number 1. Blessed is he that considereth the poor. The Lord will deliver him in time of trouble. So the Bible says for us to do, to consider the poor. Consider the poor often just not even considered. They're not even taken into consideration. You walk on past them and you don't even take a second look. There's no consideration that is there. But we are to don't think of people who may not have a lot of money as insignificant. Consider the poor, the Bible says. Blessed is he that considereth. Consider each individual that you pass on a daily basis as a person, as an individual. We were to have value those individuals. Blessed is he that considereth the poor. Turn with me to Proverbs 29:7. Very, very similar. Proverbs 29, then we'll spend a couple minutes there in Proverbs. Proverbs 29, in verse number 7, the righteous considereth the cause of the poor, but the wicked regardeth not to know it. There are people that could care less about others. They don't care about the person that's down the street from them. They don't care about the person that's next to them in the grocery store. They have no consideration. They have no value to them. So they're just going to continue to live their life and continue to live their path and never realize and recognize that God has allowed their paths to cross. There's no consideration that is there, but the righteous consider it. Righteous are to consider and count each person as an individual. Turn back with me to Proverbs 19:17. There's just some verses. We'll keep reading. And there's much to say about this, but with time's sake, we'll just talk specifically on what the Lord had to say about the poor. Proverbs 19:17. He that hath pity on the poor lendeth unto the Lord, and that which he giveth will he pay him again. Number two, we're to have pity. He says to have pity on the poor. Pity means to bend or stoop in kindness. That requires action. When you have to when you have to bend over to tie your shoe, it requires you to stop and bend over. If something is dropped, something is on the floor, it causes you to bend over and to pick it up. A good illustration of this would be the story of the Good Samaritan. There was a person that was left and beaten and robbed he was left for dead. He had nothing that was there, and he was left on the side of the road. And there were people that were walking down the road, and they seen that man. And there were some that seen him, and they walked on the other side. They didn't consider him. They didn't have pity to stop and consider who he was. They didn't bend over. There was no action that was involved. And it was multiple people that walked down the other side of the road, just kept on walking, kept on going. But there's a Samaritan that stopped by, and he seen him. He considered him. He saw the individual. Not only did he see the individual, but the word that we have here, he had pity on him because he went over, he bent down, he began to bandage up his wounds. He began to put him up on his donkey, and they took him to the inn, and he made sure that he was taken care of. There was some action that was involved. It wasn't just, oh, I feel sorry for that individual, for the place that they're in, but he had pity and consideration for him. Why? Because that person had value because they were made in the image of God. Have pity on him. And look at what it says in this verse. I thought it quite interesting that the Lord would record it. He that has pity upon the poor lendeth unto the Lord, and that which he hath given will he pay him again. You know, if you give to the poor, you don't expect a poor person to pay you back. But God values it in such a way that he may just return that back to you. If I could illustrate it this way, if you were to treat my wife or my child well, I may just in return treat you well because of how I value them. I value, they are my family. I value them. You've treated them well. And then I am more apt to just return that favor because of the value that they hold in my life. God values the poor. He considers them as somebody that was made in His image. And when you lend, he that giveth to the poor lendeth unto the Lord, and the Lord may just return that. Now, we don't do things to get paid back. That's not what God's teaching. Not teaching that everything you give to a poor, the Lord's going to pay you back double. That's not it. But God values that. God values the poor. Look with me, Proverbs, again, Proverbs 31. Proverbs 31, verses number 8 and 9. Open thy mouth for the dumb in the cause of all such as are appointed to destruction. Open thy mouth, judge righteously, and plead the cause of the poor and needy. So God recorded in the Bible word to open our mouth for the dumb. That word dumb, if you can't see, you're blind. If you can't hear, those that can't hear are deaf. Those that can't speak are mute or dumb. So God is saying, open your mouth for those that cannot speak. Speak for those that don't have, value them, even though they may not have the same ability that you have, even though they may not be able to speak like you can, somebody needs to speak on their behalf. Somebody needs to value them and consider them as an individual, and they may be appointed, they may be on a course, on a direction that is for, as it says in this verse, destruction, but judge, speak, open your mouth. It's the action, someone speaking on behalf of somebody that couldn't speak for themselves. And there are people all through society that don't have a voice, but there needs to be somebody that will value them and speak on their behalf. A child that is learning how to speak, they don't have a voice, but they're still a person. Those that may be limited in their ability to be able to see or be able to speak or be able to hear, they may be hindered in some way more than some of us, but they still are made in the image of God, and we are to open our mouth and speak on behalf of those. That's what it says in Proverbs 31. Turn with me real quickly to Romans chapter 13. We've seen the value that we ought to have, seen the value that God had. Romans 13, verse number 9. It says, for this, thou shalt not commit adultery, and thou shalt not kill, thou shalt not steal, thou shalt not bear false witness, thou shalt not covet. And if there be any other commandment, it is briefly comprehended in this saying, namely, thou shalt love thy neighbor as thyself. And the reason why we have the command, thou shalt not kill, thou shalt not bear false witness, thou shalt not commit adultery, the reason why we have all those commandments is because we don't value others as we value ourselves. If I were to value others as I valued myself, I wouldn't steal. If I were to value others as I value myself, I wouldn't take from, I wouldn't lie to, because I don't want to be lied to. I don't want someone stealing from me. I don't want someone taking my own life. I value my life. But God said, I had to put these command, all these commandments that you see, they're all wrapped up in, because they could all be said as this: thou shalt love thy neighbor as thyself. Value other individuals as you value yourself. But there's not a single person in here that has lived their life doing that. We've all lied because we didn't value somebody. We've all had hatred built up in our heart. We've all had some sort of sin because of a lack of valuing others as we value ourselves. The Bible says, for all have sinned and come short of the glory of God. We've not valued others. We've valued ourselves greater than that. And that's where the sins come from. Proverbs 14, 20 and 21, despising the poor is a sin. God said, you despise a poor individual. That's a sin. In Romans 13, thou shalt love thy neighbor as thyself. God values life. He put a value on it. God values the life of the poor, of the fatherless, of the stranger. The Lord's not willing that any should perish, but that all should come to repentance. And we should have a value higher of others than what's been practiced, openly practiced. In fact, God put such a value on us that He gave His only begotten Son to die for us. You realize that we were spiritually, this morning, before the Lord, we were fatherless. We had no heavenly Father. We had our Father. If we had a Father, it would have been the devil. We lived for our own selves. We had no heavenly Father. We were fatherless spiritually. Secondly, we were poor. We didn't have all the. What shall it profit a man if he gain the whole world and lose his own soul? You could gather together the mountains of gold that you can find, that you can mine out of the center of the earth. You could find all the rubies and all the diamonds. You could put all of those together in one storehouse and offer it to God for your soul. And those riches are not enough to save your soul. So spiritually, we were poor. Poor. And we were filthy. Bible says that all our righteousness is as filthy rags. The best that I have, the best that I can do, the Bible says that that's just dirty, filthy rags. We were come before God in a sinful condition, in a sinful state, with when somebody else would look at us, they would see us as without value, as nothing that is clean, as nothing that is rich, as a poor, fatherless child roaming around. But God seen us. Valued us. And the value that He gave for all of us, John 3:16, for God so loved the world that He gave His only begotten Son, that whosoever believeth in Him shall not perish but have everlasting life. You know what value the world may put on you? You may be as valueless as a sparrow, or you may be as valuable as this $16,000 bird. But no matter the value that the world puts on you, God valued you enough that He gave His only begotten Son to save you. God values you. God values us. God commendeth His love toward us, that while we were yet sinners, Christ died for us. Without the Lord, we're still fatherless and poor, without hope, but with the Lord. With Him as our personal Savior. It says in John, but as many as received Him, to them gave He power to become the sons of God, even to them that believe on His name. Have you received the Lord Jesus Christ and believed on Him? Have you believed in Him as your Savior, called out to Him for salvation? Has that been the case for you? God valued every single one of us that's able to hear this message. Wherever you are, whatever value other people put on you, God valued you enough to give His only Son so that you could have eternal life. Have you received and believed in Him as your Savior?
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0: Welcome to Sunday School from the main auditorium of Tabernacle Baptist Church in Greenville, South Carolina. And now, here's today's Sunday School lesson.
1: All right, it's my high honor today to bring Dr. Ellis to the pulpit once again here at Tabernacle. Doctor's coming this way, and you pray for the man of God today, and I'm excited to hear what the Lord has given him. Preacher, we're honored. Thank you so much. The pulpit's yours.
2: Thank you.
1: We love you, preacher.
2: Wonderful to be here. Well, it's wonderful to be here at Tabernacle Baptist Church this year. I appreciate Pastor Benton hosting the meeting in the great church here. And learned to love this dear brother. We've not known each other too long, but I appreciate him. And his wife, Miss Misty, and all the staff here has been very, very kind and gracious to us. Looking forward to a great week this week. We've been in prison all year to the church and those that are guests and live streaming. And so you got a bunch of ex-prisoners in here this morning. Just got out of prison from preaching in various institutions across the United States and around the world. And, of course, been a prison ministry. Our men spend a lot of time there and our ladies. But it is great to be with you today. And we're very, very honored to be able to come to this great church and this great ministry and work. Good to see all of our missionary families here and then all the church. And if you're a guest coming in this morning, come back sometime. Hear Pastor Benton preach, you'll get a great blessing and encouragement from him. It's exciting to be in a church that has some excitement and a little bit of ump behind the services, if I could put it that way. And you're going to be hearing from a great choir this morning during the service and then again this evening. So if you have your Bible, let's go to the book of Genesis in chapter number 12. Genesis in chapter number 12. And I'll be the first to confess this morning that the lesson that I have for the Sunday school hour is going to be a little bit different or unusual, maybe, to start a meeting out like this of our national conferences. And I've been studying a couple different things. We recently did a brief series at our main office on focusing on the promise and not the problem. We often get our eyes on the problem. We forget the promises of God that he's given to us. But this morning, I'm going to go to the book of Genesis in chapter number 12. We'll read four verses of scripture, and then from there, we'll go as the Lord has directed this morning. Now, notice in Genesis chapter number 12, verse number 1. Now, the Lord had said to Abram, get thee out of thy country and from thy kindred and from thy father's house unto a land that I will show thee. And I will make of thee a great nation, and I will bless thee and make thy name great, and thou shalt be a blessing. And I will bless them that bless thee and curse them that curseth thee, and in thee shall all the families of the earth be blessed. So Abram departed as the Lord had spoken unto him, and Lot went with him, and Abram was 75 years old when he departed out of Haran. Well, in this particular passage of scripture, we know that God's called Abram even before he's changed his name to Abraham. And he's asked him to leave the city of Haran and to go into the promised land. And God said to him that he'd make of him a great nation. And I want you to notice in this passage of scripture that God is calling Abram, that'll come to be known as Abraham, out of Haran, out of his family, out of his kindred, out of familiar territory, that God may use him and bless him and prepare him for what he has for the future in his life. As we consider this passage of scripture, I want to speak this morning on the subject matter of comfort zones. I've traveled all around the United States and various portions of the world with the ministry. And if there's one thing that I'm seeing where churches, God's people, preachers, missionaries, God's people are settling in comfort zones. And I believe that comfort zones are getting us in trouble in America. A ship is safest when it's in the harbor and it's fastened by the ropes and it's secure. There's just one problem. Ships are not made to be anchored or to be tethered. Ships are made for the open waters. And I believe that Christians, God's made us for the open seas, if I could put it that way. And we get tethered, we get comfortable with our surroundings, we become familiar with family, and we ought to be familiar with family, but we allow the familiarity of family, our homeland, our culture, from our food and so forth, right down to familiarity with our ministries, and we can settle in and not hear the voice of God and what God has in store for us for the ministry. Many of God's greatest works began when God's men, God's people, moved out of their comfort zone into faith and allowed God to use them. For example, Abraham left his homeland. Moses left the backside of the desert. Isaiah left a place of comfort and silence. Peter left a boat in order to walk on the water. Paul left his way of life, and God used him in a fantastic way. God really rarely does his work through people that are settled in their comfort zone. In fact, I'd say this morning that comfort zones are dangerous places for God's people to settle in. Not because something bad is happening in the comfort zones, but because nothing that God intended is happening in our comfort zones all too often. If I could put it this way, and we'll begin to look at the text briefly this morning, comfort can become the enemy of courage. We settle in our comfort zones, and it becomes the enemy of courage. Now I want to look at just a few simple thoughts out of this text. Notice, if you would, first, the call of God. Notice in Genesis chapter 12 and verse number 1, the Bible says that God spoke to Abram and said to him, "Get thee out of thy country." Abraham was living among family and familiar surroundings. He had the security of knowing the daily routine in his life. There was predictability, if I could put it that way, in his life. And many of us as missionaries were that way. I think about Brother Coulter Patterson. I saw him sitting back there. And coming from up around the Churchill, Tennessee area and up in that region of the country. And then going all the way out to Alaska. Now, that's a change for a country boy to go from the Churchill, Tennessee area to Alaska, where it gets sub-zero and stays there for days to come. And all the snow, the weather, and yet he absolutely loves it out there. And I think about men that have sold out and traveled to foreign lands and moved out of cities and states, and mothers that have walked away from their mother, and children that have left their grandmothers and grandparents. I didn't know it until recently. I was preaching and I was talking about our family, our children and our grandchildren and our great-grandchildren. Now we've just recently become the second great-grandparents, getting ready to become the third in September. And Mrs. Ellis said, "No, we're great-great-grandparents." And I thought to myself, "We're only great-grandparents. You're a lot older than I thought you used to be." And come to find out, she was saying, "No, we are great-grandparents." And so she didn't put the pause in there, so I didn't catch it. But leaving family, leaving friends, leaving familiar territory, getting out of our comfort zones. And yet God's command was clear to Abram, "Get thee out." The Christian life is not a call to comfort, but it is a call to obedience. Many believers want God to bless them right where they are, but that's not where the blessings of God is. The blessings of God is to go out and to attempt something great. And I'm not saying that God can't use us where we are, but I've seen it over the years. Many of preachers and God's people, they settle in their comfort zones and they get in a retirement mode and they're unwilling to step out by faith, often in their latter years. As I was studying this passage of scripture, when Israel left Egypt, they repeatedly threatened Moses and desired to move back to the land of Egypt. Now you stop and think about that for a moment. Egypt was a place of bondage. It was a place under the hand of the taskmasters. They felt the back of the whip. They felt the hard labor, the sweat and toil, with a minimal amount of food, just enough to keep them alive. It was a place of bondage. But why did they want to return to the land of Egypt? I believe that I've concluded through my study that there was one predominant reason they desired to go back to the land of Egypt. Think about it. In the wilderness journey, God fed them quail from heaven and manna from heaven. God gave them water from great depths. The Lord took care of them. 40 years, their shoes didn't wear out. The Lord gave them a cloud by day and a pillar of fire by night. Over and over and over and over again, they were enjoying the great blessings of Almighty God. And yet in the midst of all the blessings and the provisions of God, when they come up against a few hard things in their life, for example, the Red Sea, rather than moving forward by faith, they desired to return to Egypt. Why was that so? And I believe I have concluded in my own heart that it was a place of comfort for them. It might have been a place of bondage, a place of affliction, a place of uncertainty, but yet it was a place of familiarity. At least they knew that they would feel the stripes in the back of the taskmasters, or the whip of the taskmasters. At least they knew that there was some predictability and consistency in their life. The wilderness journey was an uncomfortable and an uncertain situation, but at least it was predictable in the land of Egypt. And I believe that today, in the age that we live in, the church age that we're in today, in these last days, I've seen more and more and more of God's people and God's preachers, regardless of the title that's put on their name, missionary, pastor, evangelist, or youth pastor, whatever it may be. I'm seeing more and more settling into their comfort zones. And comfort zones are a very dangerous place to settle in. If I could say this, I've concluded through this study, I've often struggled with how a lady could be beaten, battered, physically abused, mentally abused, and so forth, and always seems to go right back into the same abuse. Anybody know anyone that's done that? Why is that? And I believe it's because their environment becomes comfortable for them. Even though it's abusive, there is predictability. They know what to expect. It becomes familiar, even though it is bondage or unfamiliar to faith. Can I just say this, that faith begins where comfort ends? And then if I could say, secondly, the complacency that we find in comfort zones. In Exodus chapter 14, verse 11 and 12, "And they said unto Moses, because there were no more graves in Egypt, hast thou taken us away to die in the wilderness? Wherefore hast thou dealt thus with us to carry us forth out of Egypt? Is it not the word that we did tell thee in Egypt, saying, let us alone, that we may serve the Egyptians? For it had been better for us to have served the Egyptians than that we should die in the wilderness." Can I say to you that the byproduct of being comfortable in our comfort zones is complacency? When Israel faced the Red Sea, they immediately longed to go back to the land of Egypt. And when we are in our comfort zones, we don't want to be disturbed. We don't want anything to stir our nest, if I could put it that way. And just because something is familiar and just because we are comfortable does not mean that it's the will of God for our life. Israel had grown accustomed to slavery. Their comfort zone had become a prison, an embondagement to them. When we're in spiritual comfort zones, we settle into our comfort zones. The Bible uses another phrase for it, settled on the lees. And the best way I can explain this, have you ever taken orange juice that had real heavy pulp in it, and it's set for a long time, and the pulp settles to the bottom, and there's a distinct difference between the pulp and the juice. And in order to drink it, if you like the pulp, you want to shake it up and mix it up. And that's what God does in our lives. Sometimes we settle in our lees, and God has to take us and shake our lives in order to get our attention, to get us out of our comfort zones. In spiritual comfort zones, we stop growing. We stop trusting God. We stop attempting great things for God. We become satisfied with spiritual mediocrity. We resist change when God directs it. I'm talking about comfort zones this morning. And don't look at me like that. We all have them. We're all tempted to certain levels of comfort zones. The Bible said in Proverbs 29:18, where there is no vision, the people perish. I wrote some things as I was meditating on the thought and the study. And I made some statements. And I wrote them down to share with you today. And I've noticed and I've come to the conclusion that potentials die in comfort zones. Potentials die in comfort zones. Secondly, comfort zones shrink visions. You get a missionary, a pastor, evangelist, or a Christian, God's people, who settle into a comfort zone, their vision usually dims or diminishes. Israel did that in the wilderness journey. They could not see on the other side of the Red Sea, but they had saw Egypt and had experienced it, and it was their comfortable place. Vision is dulled. Faith is weakened. Growth is stunned. Prayer becomes neglected. Compassion decreases. I remember years ago, we went to the Sturgis, South Dakota bikers rally. It was the, I think it was the 50th anniversary, if I remember correctly. And several of the missionaries went up. We were just going to do some street preaching and distributing gospel tracts. And there was a local church that supported our ministry. And so I called the pastor and I said, "Preacher, I've got a group of men." I tried to call him before going to get the church involved, and he never could reach him. But I finally reached him on the day we arrived, and I said, "Preacher, if we lead somebody to the Lord, I'd like to recommend them to your church." And he said, "Oh, no, absolutely not. And Brother Donnie, if I remember correctly, you were with us at that particular week." And the pastor said, "No, absolutely not." And I thought to myself, "He's just kidding." I said, "No, I'm serious. I said, I'd like to recommend him to your church." He said, "Absolutely not." And I said, "No, I'm not joking. I'd like to recommend him to come to your church." And he said, "I'm not joking. I do not want him in my church." He said, "Brother Ellis, if you'd seen what I've seen over the years, how they'll pick up young ladies on the streets, bring them in. They literally would have dog collars. We've seen it firsthand on their necks of these young ladies that picked up. They'd chain them with chains to the front of their motorcycles and then parade them through town. They'd stop in front of the bars and so forth, places of ill repute. They'd park their bikes and leave them chained to the motorcycles on the street. And it was a horrible place." And he said, "Brother Ellis, if you had have seen what I've seen over the years, you wouldn't want them in your church either." And here's what he said. He said, "As far as I'm concerned, they can all die and go to hell without Christ." And I said, "Excuse me, preacher?" Now, he supported us to go in and reach the prisoner with the gospel. Murderers, thieves, rapists, extortioners, and etc., and pedophiles and so forth. And I said, you got to be kidding. You're not serious." He said, "I'm dead serious. I don't want any of them in my church. Don't even recommend it." Vision dims in comfort zones. Opportunities are missed. God opens great and effectual doors of opportunity. But when we settle on our lees and we become comfortable, we miss the open opportunities that God puts before us. Courage is replaced with fear. Obedience is delayed. Joy is diminished. And influence becomes limited. And God's power often becomes unnoticed in their lives. Years ago, I studied on the eagle. And just in quick summary, when that little eaglet gets to a certain stage of life, the mother will take and pull all the feathers, the moss, and all the leaves and the cushioning out of the nest and begin to make it uncomfortable for the little eaglet. Because she knows that the eaglet will never learn to fly in the comfortable nest. And so she'll begin to stir the nest. And eventually the little eaglet will be pushed out of the nest. And if it doesn't fly, the mother will sweep down and bear it up on the eagle's wings, on the back of her wings. But there will come a time in that little eaglet's life that it's pushed out of the nest for the last time. And this time, there's no rescue from the mother. It's a do or die, fly or die scenario. And I believe that God often tries to get us out of our comfort zone. God stirs the nest. He makes it uncomfortable here, uncomfortable there. Circumstances and things happen. But it's God trying to get us out of our comfort zone. God could not do, he chose not to do, with Abram in Haran what he desired to do in the wilderness journey.

I was stunned the other day. I preached at a pastor's meeting, and I was just getting some updates prior to COVID. 3,000 to 4,000 churches a year in America on average close the door. Almost that many would get started. But in 2025, and it's estimated in 2026, that over 12,000 churches of all denominations, but over 12,000 churches closed the doors last year in 2025, and they're predicting 12,000 in 2026. That's 24,000 churches in 2 years. Pastors resign in discouragement. Christians become stagnant and expect nothing more than just normality, resulting in a lack of commitment. Notice, if you would, quickly, the challenge of faith. The Bible said in Hebrews 11 and 8 of Abraham, now as he's been given his new name, by faith Abraham, when he was called to go out into a place which he should have to receive for an inheritance, obeyed. And notice, he went out, and notice this phrase, not knowing whither he went. Notice the challenge of faith. Notice the order. God called him. Abraham obeyed. And Abraham discovered God's plan step by step as God revealed it to him. It's rare that God reveals the entire journey and all the details from point A to point B, from the beginning to the end. It's a rare occasion indeed. The steps of a good man are ordered by the Lord. Most of us want every single detail laid out. But the Bible says Abraham went out not knowing whither he went, leaning upon the hand and the ever-leading hand of God. There is an unseen hand that leads me through this world of woe. Often God reveals his goals, as he did with Moses and Israel and God's men in the Bible, just one step at a time. God rarely reveals the entire journey. Faith says, I'll go even if I don't understand. Faith says, I'll go even when I cannot see. And faith says, I'll go and move even when it's uncomfortable to me and my family. Comfort zones are the cemeteries of God's potential in men. A comfort zone may be the biggest obstacle between us and fulfilling the great blessings that God has in store for us. We may be our greatest enemy on the blessings that God has in store for us as missionaries. Our greatest danger is not failure. It's becoming comfortable and staying where God never intended us to stay. Lot chose comfort over God's calling in Genesis 13. And the Bible says that then Lot chose him all the plain of Jordan. He chose the fertile plains because it looked prosperous. He moved towards Sodom, and then he eventually landed and lived in Sodom. And then he ended up at the gate of Sodom, a position of influence. Can I say to you that comfortability in his life, it gradually moved him to a place where his life would be devastated. And even his own wife, he would lose her because of him looking at a life of luxury and comfort rather than a life of faith. And I've noticed over the years, the very things that we seek after, if it's not the will of God, becomes the very thing that takes us down. I was teaching to our leadership staff, it's been several years ago, and I don't have all the thoughts in front of me this morning, but I seem like the Lord gave this to me. And I said, when a person takes a ministry, a preacher or whatever, regardless of the capacity, we walk very circumspectly, very cautiously. We're trying to find our way through the ministry. Then we become comfortable. We know the finances, we know the people, we know the deacons, we know the missionaries, we know the churches where we may preach at. We become very comfortable in those situations. And then with that, we become careless. And when a preacher becomes careless, he's right on the verge of devastation. Comfort zones often begin with what looks best rather than what's God's will for our life. Jonah had a comfort zone. He ran from the will of God. Read the Bible. He was in the ship with a storm, and Jonah's fast asleep while everybody else is having to pay the price.

0: And I wouldn't call getting cast overboard and swallowed by a whale. And you know, the critics today said, well, a whale can't swallow a human being. Well, it recently came on the news. There was a whale that swallowed a kayaker. He spit him back out, but he, just like Jonah, but he did spit him out and he did swallow him. So much for the skeptics on the Bible. He went down to the sides of the ship. He fell asleep while others feared. You can be comfortable while completely outside of the will of God for your life. Laodicean church, they said, I'm rich, we're rich, we're increased with goods, we don't have need of anything. And yet God said, you're poor and wretched, miserable and blind. They were prosperous and comfortable, but spiritually bankrupt. Christ was outside. Knocking, trying to get in the church. The slothful servant, I'll not go through all the examples in the Bible. There's a song, and you'll know it right away. I'm pressing on the upward way. And of course, as I'm pressing on the upward way, new heights I'm gaining every day, still praying as onward go, Lord, plant my feet on higher ground. And I don't know about you this morning, but I want my feet planted on higher ground. I don't want to stalemate. I don't want to stagnate. I don't want to die on the vine. I want to die on the front line that God has given to us and called us into the ministry. I want to be faithful to the last breath. I was preaching in a church some time ago, and the preacher said, Brother Ellis, you're like me. You're getting up in years. When are you going to slow down or stop? I said, I think I'm just like you. I'm going to run through the pearly gates if God will let me. He said, I guess you got a point. Lord, lift me up and let me stand by faith on heaven, on Canaan's table land, a higher plane than I have found. Lord, plant my feet on higher ground. And that's what I want. I want my feet on higher ground, a higher plane, a higher level. I don't want mediocrity in my life. Heart has no desire to stay where doubts arise and fears dismay, though some may dwell where these abound. My prayer, my aim is higher ground. I want to live above the world, though Satan's darts at me are hurled, for faith has caught it, the joyful sound, the song of saints on higher ground. And I'm looking forward this week to God and the Holy Ghost visitation, moving us to higher ground this week. I want to scale the utmost high and catch a gleam of glory bright. But still I pray till rest I've found. Lord, lead me on to higher ground. Comfort may promise safety, but it often delivers stagnation. When comfort becomes our goal, obedience becomes our struggles. Comfort zones are prisons with invisible walls. The doors have never been locked, but fear keeps us inside its boundaries. I remember our first trip personally to Africa and Uganda. I was surprised going into some of the prisons, and there was no actual fences there. And I know some do have it, but several of them did not at the time. And there was imaginary lines around the prison, and no prisoner dare step foot over that imaginary line. Many of us, that's the way it is with our comfort zones. God forbid, and I want to be careful here because I'm not referring to age and health, and I understand. Often say to the staff concerning someone, if they have issues or whatever, with their health or what have you, it's not the time to talk about the work and ministry. We want to be careful. Men put in their time. Ladies put in their time. But God help us missionaries that we don't look at it as if I put in my time, I can retire now and keep getting support. We have a call. We have a duty. We have a responsibility to press on. Comfort zones are prisons with invisible walls. Many Christians are not defeated by the devil, but they are detained by their comfort zones. Let me quickly give you a couple of things. Notice in Genesis 12:2, the conquest of obedience. Notice, if you would, in Genesis 12:2, and I will make of thee a great nation, and I will bless thee. God's blessings were not in Haran. The blessings were in the place of obedience. Had Abraham stayed in the comfortable place in Haran, he would have missed what God had in store for him. Many in the Bible, that's the case. Peter, what if he'd have never stepped out of the boat? What if he'd stayed in the comfort of the boat in the boisterous waves and seas that the ship was in? But when he said to Jesus that if it be the Lord, bid him come into the water. And the Lord bid him come into the water. And in the midst of the treacherous waters and the seas, he steps out of the boat by faith. Yes, he sank. But most of us would have never got out of the boat. And if he had never stepped out of the boat, out of his comfortable place, he'd have never walked on the water. If David had stayed with the sheep, he'd have never faced the giant Goliath, and he'd have never become king of Israel. Had Esther remained silent, she would have never became God's instrument of deliverance, or instrument of deliverance. Had Paul remained in Jerusalem, countless Gentiles would have never heard the gospel of Christ. Comfort zones are not places where God stops working. They're places where we stop following. Every missionary who's ever made a difference in the world and their mission fields, they left their comfort zones. The western part of our nation was founded by people leaving their comfort zones in the east to travel west to the unknown, the uncertainty. Prisons are reached because volunteers, and no doubt we have many here this morning in this church and some others I know that are here, that leave your comfortable places to come and help us reach prisoners with the gospel. No church will ever become great abiding in the comfort zone. No missionary will ever do a great work abiding in the comfort zone. The death knell of any church of ministry is when we begin to turn inward instead of outward. When our resources and our energy and finances and all that we have, our gifts and talent, begin to turn inward rather than outward, we begin to die on the vine. And then Christ is our example. In Philippians 2, 5 and 8, let this mind be in you, which was also in Christ Jesus, who being in the form of God, thought it not robbery to be equal with God, but made himself of no reputation and took upon him the form of a servant and was made in the likeness of men. And being found in a fashion of men, he humbled himself and became obedient unto death, even the death of the cross. Think about it. Christ left the splendor and the glory of heaven to come to this sinful world. He exchanged a throne for a manger. He traded heavenly worship for earthly rejection. He exchanged the comfort and splendor of heaven for a cross. And if our Savior was willing to do that for you and I to redeem sinful man, shouldn't we be willing to step out of our comfort zones to attempt to do something for God? In Luke 9:23, the Bible says, if any man will come after me, let him deny himself and take up his cross and follow me daily. You know what leaving comfort zones mean? It just means denying ourselves and being willing to follow in obedience the will of God. God may be calling this morning for someone to step out by faith and just follow him. In Hebrews 11:8, by faith, the Bible says and goes on to say, he obeyed and he went out. In the Bible, there were those who settled into their comfort zones. And I've noticed through the study of this text, and there's so much in here, I've just tried to summarize it. But those that settled into their comfort zones, they were remembered. But they were remembered in the Bible by what they missed. What could have been. While those who stepped out by faith and got out of their comfort zones, they were remembered of what God did through them and their great accomplishments for his glory. I just challenge us this morning as we prepare to close the Sunday school hour and the teaching. I would examine our hearts. Are we settled on our lees? Are we in our comfort zones? Don't settle, missionary. Don't settle, Christian. The blessings are out there. The comfort zone offers lost potential, stagnation, and eventual death. be like Abram. When God calls and God stirs the nest, spread your wings and fly. Our fathers, we bow before you this morning. Lord, we sure need you. As Christians, missionaries, preachers, I'd ask God that your will and work would be done. I'd ask this morning you'll bless as we approach the national conference. Bless Brother McBride as he'll come to preach today. May the good hand of God and the great power of God rest upon him. Stir our nest this week. God, build our works and ministry for your glory and for your honor. God, build the church. Have your way in our lives. Heads bowed and eyes closed this morning. There's a couple that's already in the altar. I wonder if there's not someone here this morning that the Holy Ghost of God's just stirring the nest a little bit. And be willing to slip out and just come to the altar. We've got about 3 or 4 minutes for an invitation. Just come and say, Lord, don't allow me to get into that comfort zone. Keep me out front. Lead me on to higher ground. God, help me to branch out and step out like Abram. I wonder this morning, would you be willing to come right now, just briefly, and just ask God to keep you out of the comfort zone. Summer coming. Don't delay. We don't have a lot of time. I've been there. I've done that. It's easy to negate responsibilities. Oh, but that's not where the blessings are. Preacher, if you'll come, close out the morning Sunday school hour while these are praying.
1: One of the saddest things could be said at the end of your life is what could have been. What could have been. Folks are praying. We have opportunity at this time to make sure all is well between you and the Lord before the week continues on. Wonderful, wonderful. You may pray there at your seat while these are praying. The distance between you and the Lord is totally up to you. It's totally up to you. I needed that this morning. It's wonderful. Wonderful. No matter how long you've been saved, whether a year, 2 years, have been in ministry for 30, 40, 50 years, we all can find ourselves in that. That is so good, preacher, in the comfort zone of life. It's wonderful. Wonderful.
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0: Amen. I'm glad I know I'm on my way to heaven, aren't you, this morning? So wonderful to see you on this Sunday morning. We came through a long week of the Rock of Ages Conference from Sunday school all the way to today. We've enjoyed the presence of the Lord. And if you wanted help, it was here in this auditorium this week. I thank God for those that were able to come. Since the revival broke through, we're excited about that. And we're glad to come back to our usual service on Sunday. We have so much to pray about today. Got so many on vacation, some overseas, some are on this side of the sea. And then we've got many, some in the hospital, some are sick. So let's pray for all of them. We want to remember Brother Hobart Stevens. He used our song leader. He's with his dear wife, Miss Brenda, right now in the hospital. We'll lift her up in prayer today. And then also we have Miss Judy's not able to be with us today. So Brother Brian and Brother Robbie have stepped in, doing a phenomenal job. I appreciate the talent, the gifts God's given us right here at Tabernacle to carry on. Thank God for that. But we're so glad you're here. Those watching live stream, God bless you. Those listening, by the way, at Tabernacle Radio, thank you for tuning in. How many today would admit, I need some help that will not come from a man or a woman today? It's going to have to come from Jesus Christ. Anyone need that help besides me? Hallelujah. Visitors, God bless you. Are there any first-time visitors here today? I'm the pastor of Tabernacle. If you have not been here since I've been the pastor, would you lift your hand high? Any first-time visitors? All right. I appreciate returning visitors. So wonderful to see you again today. All members, God bless you. All right. Let's go to the Lord and pray. This moment, choir will be singing, congregation is going to be singing. You just do your part today, okay? Amen. Amen. Amen. Because it's drowsy and rainy outside doesn't mean it needs to be inside. He's still Jesus Christ, the King of Kings and the Lord of Lords. Still not going to hell if I wanted to. Going to heaven, past erased, sin forgiven. Got reason to rejoice today. Yep, man, got reason to rejoice. And let's do it today. If they can do it at the ball field, oh, how much more can we do it in the house of God? We have something that is eternal. Let's give it our all today, and you will never regret giving Jesus 100% in the service. Okay? Father, we love you. Thank you for loving us. Thank you for your goodness and your grace. Oh, you're wonderful, wonderful God. No matter how my feeling, I'm glad I don't come to church and worship on my feelings. You're good when I'm in the valley. You're good when I'm in the darkness. You're still good when I'm in the midnight hour. When I still have sickness and pains, you're still good, Father. So today, I'm not coming by feeling. I'm coming by the fact of the word of God that you deserve all my worship, all my praise, all their adoration goes right to you. Help me do that today, God. I don't want to be ashamed saying I didn't give God my all today, so help me do that today. Lord, we pray right now for all the sickness going on in our building, all those that are away on vacation. Pray for them as they make the way back. College is starting next week. School is starting. A lot going on. Folks will be coming in. Pray for them as they travel. Pray for us today. We need a touch. Lord, I'm glad the Rock of Ages, the preachers we had, they did not pack up you and take it with them. You're still in this building, God. You're still our God. We worship you and praise you. In Jesus' name, amen and amen. Amen.
1: 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We have

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1: Good job, choir. 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

0: can make your way back to your seats this morning. We appreciate you being here today. We've got a couple of announcements we want to give you. We have something special to announce today. We have with us some special folk, the Smith family. We appreciate the Smith family. Say, what's so special about them? Well, Sierra Smith is actually one of our new students, and we welcome her to the college here and welcome her into the family. It's what a blessing it is. Be praying for her this semester, and I would say this, be in prayer for her family too. I asked them before if they had ever had the pleasure of dropping a child off at a school and going back home again. And as a parent, I'm thinking to myself, wow. And it becomes real when it starts to happen, right? So pray for them as they travel back. I think your guys are going back tomorrow, right? And so be praying for their trip back. Be praying for Sierra. But be praying for all of our students. We are now 8 days away from our first semester getting kicked off, the fall semester anyway, and so we're looking forward to that. But so we'll be praying about that this semester. Also, something we want to mention to you here this morning is we're going to start a Thursday morning visitation program. We're going to be going out from 10 to 12. Now, I know not everybody has a schedule to be able to join us in this, but if you happen to have the time, we would love for you to come and join in on this. We're going to take some door hangers. We're going to start canvassing Greenville. It's a big job, but little as much when God is in it. We're going to attack this thing, and we're going to see it done. Hopefully, every single door in Greenville will be covered at some point. Pray for us about that, and by all means, please join us if you can. Now, that doesn't mean we're not going to be having our Saturday Saturation Saturday. I'm going to have a date for you tonight on when our next one's going to be, just in case you don't have the schedule to be able to come out on Thursdays. But stay in tune for that. We'll make sure you get a hold of that this morning.
1: All right, good morning. It's good to be saved, ain't it? Yeah. Ushers are coming this way for our tithes and offerings. Don't forget about that. Make sure you're putting in your tithes and offerings in the offering plate. Got a couple of announcements for you. The Lady Rams Volleyball Fundraiser, Tuesday, August the 11th from 5 to 8 at Mutt's Barbecue in Easley. Write that down. There's never a bad reason to go to Mutt's. That's August the 11th, Tuesday from 5 to 8 to support the Lady Rams Volleyball Fundraiser. And then don't forget about our Missions Conference. It's been on the slides for a few weeks now, coming up starting Sunday, August the 23rd through Wednesday, August the 26th. We have 11 missionary families coming in, 10 families, and then a representative from a ministry. So going to be a great time of meeting new missionaries and excited about all those that are coming in. And so be praying for that and how God could use you in the upcoming year to give to Faith Promise Missions above your tithe. All right. So start praying about that. Just ask the Lord to help you with it. And Pastor will be saying more about that. All right. Let's pray together. Lord, you're a wonderful God, better than I could ever describe with my weak tongue and vocal cords. Wonderful Savior. Been so good to us. Lord, I thank you, Lord, for what you did for us last week. But Lord, I'm here today for something fresh. I got my hands open and my heart open to hear a word from you. God, I pray that you bless the remainder of the music service. I pray that you bless this offering. Use it for the honor and glory of Jesus Christ in the local church. Bless our pastor as he preaches. God, give him exactly what we need for this moment in time. And if there's anybody here today that does not know Jesus Christ, I pray that they would see Calvary afresh and anew today and be saved by the grace of God. And I pray these things in the wonderful name of Jesus. Amen and amen. Amen.

Thank you so much, sis. What a blessing that is. We need to make our way back to Calvary, don't we? We certainly remember Calvary and what took place there. And everyone, I spoke a little this morning in the Sunday school hour on familiarity. That's a very dangerous ground. We come to church, it gets so familiar to us, it loses grandeur, it loses its luster, it loses its, our joy with what's going on here. Still want to be enthused and excited about the singing and gathering with God's people. What a joy that is, and especially thinking about Calvary. Musicians, thank you. Thank you, Brother Brian, Brother Robert, stepping in, and of course, Mason and Brother Ken for being so faithful. All right, I want to give you something today. Now, today will be a little different, and it's on my heart. And I want you to literally give me your attention now. Please keep everything down, distractions down. And I'll say this before I begin. If you need help today, you can get help. You can. But it's totally up to you. Totally. Now, if pride has came in with you, you'll not receive help with what we got tonight. Pride, you'll not have help today. But if you're not worried about pride, you left that in a parking lot and come in the house of God and say, Lord, I'm open in front of you, and I just need what you give me. I need some help today. Then you'll receive help today. And that's who I'm preaching to today and those watching and listening by live stream. I believe in our hearts, deep down in our hearts, most hearts, I should say, we want to be known, but we are afraid of being known. Let me say that again. I believe most of us wants to be known, and I'll explain, but we are afraid of being known. Think of it now. We crave a friendship. We crave friends. We crave family that we can let our guard down. We crave those around us that we can be ourselves. Is that right? We crave those things in our life, and we want to be around people that we can not have to put filters on ourselves or a mask on. We crave that, and we want to stop performing. Many people in the Christian church are performing. Let me say it again. Many people in Christian churches, I believe, with all my heart, I know, are performing. So today, if you come in and want to perform, there's no help for you. But if you open yourself up today to the Holy Spirit of God, saying, this is the real me, I need help today. You will receive some help today. Brother James, I need a little bit more monitor. My voice is about gone. But I want to notice this here. We want to be known, but there's part of our lives that we kind of keep behind closed doors. Down a little bit more, Brother James, down. We want to keep our lives behind closed doors. Some things in our heart, in our soul, that we don't want anyone else to know about. There's some things in our dark corners, recess of our soul, that we dare not tell anyone at all. But we want to be known. Now stay with me. We hide our deep struggles. We hide our doubts. We hide our thoughts. We would never say those out loud. And you feel, if people really knew the real you, they would walk away. But I'm interested today in the psalmist David. David declares some wonderful truths to us today that ought to help you. I believe it really will. When Jesus Christ, David says this about the Lord himself. There is a God that knows everything about you. He knows behind.

0: behind closed doors. God knows your thoughts right now. God knows what you're doing yesterday, what you did yesterday, what you'll be doing tomorrow. He knows all your habits. He knows your struggles. He knows your downs. He knows your hang-ups. He knows your secret sins. But it's amazing to me, God knows all about us, and He doesn't walk away. He stays. That's a good word for some of us today. I want to preach on this a little while today, on the unmasked, or when God meets the real you. The unmasked, or when God meets the real you. We often see the Bible as a gallery of flawless heroes, flawless people. You would look at so many names, you think, wow, they are flawless, it seems. They're used greatly by God. But as you look closer, the Bible itself is filled with men and women who wore heavy masks. And may I say, God Almighty never transformed or helped anyone while they were playing a role or wearing a mask. You'll not find anyone in this Bible that wore their mask going to God and did not take it off or showed the real you to God and He helped. He didn't do that. He had to come unmasked to God, the real you. Are you with me today? True help, stay with me. True help comes to those who drop their mask and they show the real themselves, real you to God. Notice what David says about it. Psalm 139. Psalm 139 is our text today. Psalm chapter 139. I told you it'd be different. Come back tonight. We're going to go through Psalm 119. It's going to be great. You'll love it. Verse by verse in Psalm 119 tonight. Looking forward to diving back into that series. We spent a while since we've been in that. Psalm 139. You got your place? Say amen. Notice the Bible says in verse number one, O Lord, Thou hast searched me and known me. How are you going to hide anything from the Lord? No way. Thou knowest my downsettings, mine uprising. Thou understandest my thoughts afar off. Thou compassest my path and my lying down and art acquainted with all my ways. There is not a word in my tongue, but lo, O Lord, Thou knowest it altogether. Thou hast beset me behind and before and laid Thine hand upon me. Such knowledge is too wonderful for me. It is too high. I cannot attain unto it. Notice verse 7. Whither shall I go from Thy spirit? Or whither shall I flee from Thy presence? The answer to that is nowhere. Father, we love you. Thank you for loving us. Lord, help me today. Lord, I'm preaching, giving what you told me to give today. If just one would be honest today, would take the mask off, quit pretending, playing the role, take off the religious costume, and show the real you to today, they can get some help. Those watching, those listening, please do it and do it well. Amen and amen. The unmasked, the real you. We live in a day where I believe that the culture rewards the display and not the reality. Stay with me. Profile pictures, Instagram, reels, smile on Sunday mornings, filters. And over time, we can polish our outer shell to earn approval and avoid conflict, protect ourselves from judgment. So you convince yourself that if people saw what you were actually were on the inside, the doubts, the worry, the loneliness, the hurt, the bitterness, the grief, the unforgiveness, the hidden habits and sins, people would walk away from you. So what happens? We put a mask on. He here in chapter 139, David gives us a truth that should help us today. It exposes us. You cannot hide from the one who created you. Verse number one, God searches you completely. Look at it. Oh Lord, thou hast searched me and known me. So God just doesn't look at the surface or the present, what we present, I should say, to other people around us. He knows our faults. He knows our motives and the quiet cries of our hearts. You notice in verse number 7 there, look at the Bible says one more time. Whither shall I go from thy spirit, or whither shall I flee from thy presence? God's presence reaches everywhere. You can run from people. You can run and hide behind a brave face. You can escape into the shadows in this world, but you cannot flee from God's presence. Wow. There is no corner of your heart, ladies and gentlemen, that the Lord doesn't know all about. He's already present, friend. And when human eyes stop at the mask, God's eyes go straight into the soul. And here is the theme. I love this. Here is the theme, Dr. Hinkle, of Psalm 139. It is this. God knows the real you. God knows all about you. And God knows what's behind the mask. And here's the shout part. And he still loves you. Wow. Your mask has nothing from God. This world demands performance. Every day before you and I step out the door, many people, they open the door or they open the screens on their phone. We carefully select the mask that we will put on for today. Can I give you a few masks we may put on? Number one, the I have it all together mask. Keep your Bible up. We're going back. I have it all together mask. When you know everything is falling apart on the inside of you, but you put that mask on. Maybe the mask of the strong one mask. When you are exhausted and carrying burdens all alone, you say, I'm strong. Number three, there's a mask of I'm fine mask. When your heart is broken and you begin to feel isolated, you wear the mask of, I'm fine. No, you're not. Take the mask off. There's help for you, the real you. The real you. You wear a mask to church maybe because if people saw who you really were, your doubts, your struggles, your worries, your secret pain, your hidden habits or your secret sins or your past mistakes, then they would reject you if they knew the real you. But ladies and gentlemen, David tells us God Almighty already knows the real you, and he wants to help you, and he loves you. Amen. Hear me, child of God. You cannot be fully loved until you are fully known. Are you with me? In other words, when you hide behind your mask, God will not force you to take it off. You are not ready for the grace and the help that God can give you today that you so desperately need. Ladies and gentlemen, God cannot help a version of you that you pretend to be. He can only help the real you. And I'm glad this morning there's not a heart God cannot mend. There's not a wound God cannot heal. There's not a pain God cannot redeem. There's not a bondage that God cannot break. There's not a mistake that God cannot cleanse. There's not a sin that God cannot forgive. Aren't you glad you're God? There's nothing that he cannot do. So why do we put a mask on? But you have to bring him the real you. Three truths I want to give you this morning. Number one, your mask doesn't keep God from calling. You recall humanity, how it began? Adam and Eve, Genesis 3, how they fell? What happened? Did they try to show the Lord when he came walking? Did they try to show the Lord the real you? Here we are. No. They sewed together fig leaves trying to cover themselves up. They went and hid him in the trees trying to hide from God. Then the Lord called. Adam, where art thou? Adam, where are you? Now, God didn't ask where are you because he was lost. It's because Adam was lost. Lost who he was. His identity. He was now wearing a mask. Are you with me? See, when you wear a mask, you spend all your time, all your energy maintaining that every single day. And that's why people are exhausted. We pretend to have unwavering faith while you're drowning in the sea of doubt. I've got faith. Do you really? And you're drowning in the sea of doubt. You pretend your marriage is fine when you're sleeping in opposite bedrooms, when you're on two different beds. You're sleeping and you're brushing things off in your marriage, and you say, no, we're fine. We pretend we're saved. And when doubt fills our heart and our mind, every time somebody preaches on hell, we're good. We're fine. Masked. So, church, where are you really? Where are you personally, really? Take the mask off. Where are you really? The real you. The one you dare not let anyone know about. Where are you? This for everybody in the building. I thought about a few things here. I'm not asking about the persona you bring in on Sunday morning or on Sunday night or Wednesday night. We're talking about the one behind closed doors. The one lying in bed at night. The very one when you're all alone. How are you? How is the real you? Stay with me. Lord's helping us, Lord. God is not trying to expose you to humiliate you. He is trying to expose you, take your mask off to what? To restore you. Amen. He cannot restore the mask. He can restore the real you. Notice verse number 16. Thine eyes did see my substance. Wow. Yet being unperfect. And in thy book all my members were written, which in continuance were fashioned when as yet there was none of them. Did you get that? He knew you before you ever existed. Did you get that? What you just read there? Did you understand that? Watch this. God saw you before you ever had a mask to wear, and yet he loved what he saw. Lord of God. Ladies and gentlemen, before you ever accomplish one single goal, before you ever learn one single Bible verse, before you ever sung one single gospel song, before you ever tried to cover up any mistakes, before you ever tried to polish your reputation, God's eyes were already fixed on you, and he loved you. Thank God. He did not just fall in love with the refined, with the successful version of you that you present to people today. No, no, no. He saw you when you were just raw potential. He saw you when you were unfinished, helpless, and completely unmasked. He saw all of that. And he loved you. Wow. And since God knows when you began and your entire story and how will end, today we can stop wearing a mask. We can ask for real help. You can experience real love today from God Almighty. Aren't you glad, ladies and gentlemen? God sees your pain that you do not talk about, the guilt you carry, the mistakes that weigh on your mind. And his word tells us, I saw you before any of that. And if you want help today, you need to show the real you to him and take the mask off and say, God, I need help today. And God can help you. The mask doesn't keep God from calling you. Number two, the mask refuses to reveal. Hear me, church. A doctor cannot treat a wound he cannot see. Look at your Bible in verse 23 and 24. Search me, O God. When's the last time you prayed that? And know my heart. Try me and know my thoughts. And see if there be any wicked way in me. And lead me in the way of everlasting. Here now it seems David is not praying for God to discover new information. God already knows. He's already searched him in verse number 1. He's already done that. That's not what it's about. This here in verse 1, he's already searched. But here you find this is a prayer asking God to reveal to himself what he is hiding behind his mask. God, if there's anything, search me. If there's anything in my life that I'm hiding behind a mask or my facade, I want you to show it. Reveal it to me. I don't want to do it any longer. When's the last time you say, God, now search me. Search behind my mask. Look all through me now. Try me. Make sure, Lord, I don't want to be hiding behind a mask any longer. Search me and know me. I love that he exposes, restore the real you. Now, why would God do that? I mean, why would David even pray that? Because in verse 24, he exposes to restore you. Look what he says. Lead me in the way of everlasting. Someone may need to ask God to inspect what you choose to ignore today. Can I say that again? Someone here in the building may need to ask God to inspect what you choose to ignore. God, I've used this excuse. I've played the victim mentality for too long. I've been hurt. I'm bitter. I got unforgiven. You know what they did to me. When are we going to take that off and show the real you, Lord? I don't want to live this way any longer. Here's the real me. I need your help. As I said, those that want to be the real self, you'll receive help today. Or we can put a mask on and go right back out the door. Look at this. Search me. That's inspection. He says, know me. That's intimacy. He says, test me. That's refinement. And then he says, lead me. That's direction. So unmasking, what does that mean? Unmasking is the doorway to victory. Someone may need to get honest with God today. Don't know who it is, but taking off the mask requires an act of surrender. Be honest with God. Be honest with yourself today. I'm taking the mask off. I'm not fine. It's not all good. I am hurting. I am bleeding on the inside, and I need help, Lord. Psalmist says, search me. Search me. Search me. Show me. Not that I can just see it and put a mask back on, but I want to lead me to everlasting. Fix it, Lord. Help me work on that. Lord, you moving and help me. I talk about this. When Jesus died on that cross, he paid for every hidden sin. He paid for every hidden habit. He paid for every hidden unforgiveness. Every hidden victim mentality, every hidden bitterness, every having all. He died for all of that. Now you can leave. The church hurt me. They hurt me years ago. Okay, God didn't do it. You're going to blame God and the church for something that God told them not to do? But you're going to hold that in your life so you can't have victory and serve God the rest of your life because they did something God told them not to do? God didn't do it. God didn't do it. Yes, so we take the mask off, ask for true help. Your weakness is I thought about this morning. It's thank you, Holy Ghost. When a person takes off the mask of self-help, of self-reliance, watch me, reliance, God steps in with his strength. Ladies and gentlemen, hear me well. Your weakness is not what keeps God away. It's your mask. Did you hear me? Your weakness is not what keeps God away from you. It's your mask. He wants to help the real you. Could you be honest today? The real you. We'll shout tonight. Stay with me. There's some help right now if you want it. The real you. Number 3. I love this, the freedom of the unmasked. Look at verse 17 and 18. How precious also are thy thoughts unto me, O God. How great is the sum of them. If I should count them, they are more in number than the sand. When I awake, I am still with thee. Did you get that? What he just said? When we think about someone reading our thoughts, when you think about someone knowing what you're going to say, when you think about someone that knows your actions, when you think about someone that really knows behind the mask, when you think about someone that knows behind the closed doors and knows every avenue, every dark corner of your heart, you think about those thoughts, somebody that knows the real you, your unmasked self, we usually expect what? You expect judgment from others. That's why you wear a mask. But David reveals something a little different here. When God looks at his children with no mask on, his thoughts are toward us are described, there it is, precious. Precious. Did you see that? Precious, valuable, rare, cherished. Oh, ladies and gentlemen, the gospel declares we are far more flawed than we are willing to admit, yet we are far more loved than you would ever know. Hear my flaws? Hear my mistakes? God already knows that. You can't hide it from him. I don't care how long you've been in church. I don't care how big your Bible is. I don't care what your name is. It doesn't matter to me. It doesn't matter how long you've been a tabernacle member. It makes no difference. You're human. You're flesh. Everybody's on the same ground. Level. Level. Are we wearing a mask? I thought, my God, I thought the other day, I said, so many people could have been in this revival this week and they could have got some help. If that just came out, I was so disappointed sometimes, and then I saw someone here, I thought, man, if we say we want revival, we say we want God to move, do we really? Do we really? Nearly every night, my wife, I wept. My God, they'd have got help if they was here. I wept. I thought, well, no, we're just going to wear a mask. We're fine. We're good. We're a member. We're all right. No, we're not. No, we're not. The devil's sifting, man. Every week it seems like I hear some preacher falling out. Some young person falling out. Some church closing down. Some fighting some church. Something breaking loose. I'm telling you, we're not fine. We're going to have to take the mask off and say, God, we got to have you. Lord, I want revival. If you do, then take the mask off. So this is where I'm bitter. I'm bitter here, Lord. God, help me. Lord, I got some unforgiveness. I need some help. Lord, I'm trying. I'm struggling, Lord. I got some doubts. I need some help. Lord, I've been hanging on this crutch for too long in my life. I need some help. So the freedom is we can stop pretending to have it all together, because his grace and his love knows what's behind the mask, and he is willing to help each one here today. So today, what mask are you possibly wearing today? We're so good at being churchy, aren't we? Man, we've got that down. We know how to come here and sing a song, look like a Christian. We know how to come in here and sing, how to say amens in the right spot. We know how to worship. We know how to run little committees. We know how to do all these little things right here. We know how to do this meeting, how to do this, how to run this. But I'm wondering where our spirituality really is. I wonder if we really, really, really have lost what we're really here for, why we are here. Don't take my mask off. Say, Lord, I'm here to see revival in families. I pray around this auditorium all the time when no one's here. God, help this family. Lord, help these people. Help this individual. Help this person. But we got it all down pat. We do our jobs. We're on a Christian campus, man. We do our job. But I wonder where our spirituality really is. Are we wearing a mask? I wonder sometimes in my life when I'm preaching, am I wearing a mask? I mean, I say I'm fine, I'm preaching on this, but inside I'm really doubting some things. We can have revival. God can move. On the inside, I'm thinking, do we really even want it? Do we really want it? I don't want to waste my time going through religion, traditions. I'm sick of it. I want to see God move. And the only way we can see God move at Tabernacle Baptist Church is every single member take the mask off and say, Lord, I need revival. I need help. You know what I need. Some people I know, they're more keen and loving their work than they are the church service. It bothers me. You know what? What's number one on this property? It's what's happening today, right now. Right now. The school's not, college's not, children home not. What's right now? Number one, this church house. What's happening? And I wonder, have we lost it? Have we lost it? Have we lost it? You're talking about something that's helped me. It's been what God's given me here. It's so helped me. I said, Lord, reveal to me any mask that I wear. I want to rip them off because I need help. And I just wonder if there are any other members besides me that will say, I'm tired of playing the game. I'm tired of saying I'm fine when I'm not fine. I'm tired of saying I'm good when I've got bitterness. Tired of saying I'm love the Lord when I've got unforgiveness. When I got a secret habit, a secret sin. I'm tired of all that. I'm taking the mask off and say, God, here I am. Psalm says, here I am. I want you to search me now. Show me. There's not a one in this building. There's not one. Not one that's been watching me or listening to me or ever will listen to me can say, I do not need help from the Lord. You'll need help from the Lord. I need help from this pastor needs it, and I'm about really nearly 24 hours a day about service, about Christian, about religion, all we're doing around here. If I need it, I know everybody else does. We need help of God. What mask is it today, church? There's a mask of religious performance. You do all the right things outward while your heart is far away. Maybe it's the mask of shame. Somebody here may be telling yourself that if people knew my past, if they knew my mistakes, they would run away from me. Maybe that's the mask you're on today. Maybe it's the mask of pride. Many Christians wear that in church houses, refusing to ask for prayer or help. I'm fine. I'm good. Ladies and gentlemen, Jesus Christ died for the real you. And the only one that's going to get help is the real you. Why don't you let God have what you have been trying to hold today? Hear me. God cannot help who you pretend to be. He cannot do it. There are some things God can't do. He can't do that. God cannot help who you pretend to be. He can only help who you really are. Stop trying to look like you have it all together. What you need to do, Brother Robbie, please help me. What you need to do, bring all those broken pieces. Bring the mask off. We all wear them. Lay it around the altar. Show God how serious we are. Say, Lord, today I'm giving you the real me. And please work, please work, please work. Father, love you. Lord, today's different, but I have no doubt that I followed the Holy Ghost today. Lord, we've been on a high this week, shouting, having a big time, but today we've kind of gotten personal, Lord, with what we need in our daily lives, Lord. And we have precious, precious members at Tabernacle, no doubt in that. But Lord, at times, familiarity sets in, tradition set in, Lord. And Lord, we lose the luster of who you are and what church is for. Lord, help us today, as a psalmist, all the members say, search me. Some have moved, some have not. God, those that's the real you, you'll help them today. Help them right now. They'll see revival. They'll see your touch. They'll sense it move in their life. Do it, God, and do it well. Would you please stand? Altars are open. If you want to be the real you, take the mask off and get help today.
1: I need thee every hour. Most
0: God cannot help who you pretend to be.

and you can receive help today. You can leave with your bitterness. You can leave with your hurt feelings. You can leave with unforgiveness. If you decide to do that, God's not going to stop you. But you'll never have true victory, and it's seen by your persona. Get some help today. There's help if you want it.

0: Wonderful. Thank you so much. Thank you, church, for being such great listeners. Will anybody say today, I received help today, whether I moved to the altar or not, I received help. All right, there's a few that received help. Some that I know you're carrying something. You lift your hand. I'm praying for you. I really am. I'm praying for you. I'm really praying for you. It comes out through your children. It comes out through your grandchildren. It'll come out. So I pray you get some help today. Boy, there was help today to be had. Would you be seated for one moment? I have something really special I want to do. It's always a great thing as a pastor to do these joyful things. I love this, marriages and certain things we do, weddings, and I love all of that. And birthday parties, when I'm invited, my wife and I, we love doing the things as we can, and just with children and all. But I don't know if there's anything as much as special as what we're going to do this morning. We need more of it. We need more of it, but I believe it's a wonderful thing. A baby dedication is where the parent presents the child to God, promising to raise that child in a faith-filled home, presenting that child to the church family, and the church family congregation is committed to pray for that child and that home. That's what a baby dedication would be. Time does not permit me to go to Hannah. She gave her child back to the Lord. We understand that. But that's what it's about today, of praying over a child. This is not saving a child. This is praying over a child that they will be saved at a really early age when they come to the knowledge of right and wrong, that God would certainly save their soul at an early age. And today we have the opportunity to do that. John says, Naomi, would you bring Teddy down? Little name Teddy. They're coming down. And you come stand right here. I'm going to be with you in just a moment. But we're thankful that they want to do this. And I'll try to hold him just a moment, but I'll try to make it quick as possible. You just give him about an hour, and he'll be good for an hour, right? Teddy, how you doing, buddy? And he says, is that loudmouth man up there? Hey, buddy. I thought about this, John, and I want to read a couple of verses to you real quickly. I find over in Psalm 127, I know your hands are full. 127 verse 3, lo, children are an inheritance of the Lord, and the fruit of the womb is his reward. Now, I want to read another verse that's really, you ought to know this verse. You need to remember this verse. It's 22:6 in Proverbs. Train up a child in the way, what? That he should go, and when he is old, he will not depart from it. And I'm so thankful that we can have families that can still want to raise their children in the house of God in faith. So what you're doing today, John, and what you guys are doing is you're bringing this child in front of this whole church saying, I'm committing to raising my child in church, in faith, and loving the Lord. Y'all agree with that? I believe that. And we're praying that God will save little Teddy's when he's ready to be saved. That sounds exciting already, doesn't it, buddy? That's wonderful. So we're going to pray over this. This needs to take place for, I think, every child. We did all three of ours. We was able to do that. It's a special thing. All right? So I would ask for the family, would you have the family come down? We're going to kneel down. We're going to pray. And the family, would you like to come? All the family would like to come gather around us. And Naomi, would you be able to, I don't know if Teddy will have me hold him. Can I hold you? Hey, buddy. Hey. Hey, buddy. They coming around you, okay?
1: Hi, Doug. Oh. How can I help?
0: Is everyone here? All right, here comes the family. This precious, the family's coming. We're going to give Teddy to the Lord right now. Isn't that right, buddy? We're going to give it to the Lord. He likes the mics already. We're going to give him to the Lord. And we're going to pray, okay? You ready to pray, Teddy? Let's do that. I'm going to hold you this way. That sound better? Let's do that. You're not a little bitty baby. We're going to hold you this way, okay? All right, let's kneel down here and pray, Naomi. Let's pray right now. You church, you pray with us. Would you do that? Let's do that. Father, we come to you this morning, Father. What a joy this is, Father. We can come to you with little Teddy. We have a family here, Father, wants to give this child back to you, Father. Lord, this is the day and age where children are the target of the devil, the world, the culture. And I pray you would put a hedge about their home, Father. Raise them up in admonition of the Holy Ghost. Lord, I pray, Lord, even the most of anything, Father, you'd help John and Naomi have a godly home, a Christ-centered home, Father. Would you please do that, Father? Do that for them. Lord, I do pray for little Teddy, Father. Oh, God, as Satan's out to devour him, even at a younger age, I pray, God, you put a hedge of protection about him, Lord. And in the day when he comes to the knowledge of salvation, God, he'd give his life to you at an early, early age, God, that then, Father, he can live for you for all his days, God. Lord, protect him, provide for him, help him, Father, to constantly give him Jesus. Let him know about you, Lord, the little lessons of David and Goliath, the lessons of the burning bush, simple David, Daniel and lion's den, these great things he doesn't know yet, God, what great things he'll be told in the days ahead. Pray for the grandparents, the friends, the cousins, the nephews. I pray you'll be with them, God, the aunts and uncle. Be with them today as they help lead and guide him. What a great responsibility Naomi and Johnny has today to raise this child in love and church and in faith. Help them in the days forward. Help us as a church to pray for them, to be there for them, God, in the days ahead in his little young life. Would you do that, God? You'll get the glory for it. You'll get the praise for it all. Through Jesus Christ's name, I do pray. Amen and amen. He said, that's enough. I have something. Let me get up there. I'm sorry. Brother John, when do you get my little Bible there? Little white. Here's a little Bible from the church, okay? We're going to present a little Teddy. Look at there. All right. There you go. There's your little Bible, buddy. We love you, buddy. How many would say, I'm going to pray for the precious family and little Teddy in his life? Would you pray for him? That's wonderful. And thank you for coming up. Anything you'd like to say? Anyone like to say anything? You don't have to.
2: Thank you for the church family we have.
0: Yes, thank you for the church family he has. Isn't that wonderful? Teddy, hold on that Bible. That Bible will help you, buddy. And y'all, man, we'll be praying for y'all in the days ahead. Honestly, keep Jesus first in your home. Sounds good. Let's give them a hand. Can we do that? Thank you, guys. Thank you, guys. Thank you, sister. Thank you, guys. All right. You can stand here if you like to. You guys can stay here if you like to. Rest of your family, you can walk back if you like to. Thank y'all so much for that. We're going to pray and be dismissed, okay? And you can come by and give them a hug or a handshake or just let Teddy know you're praying for him. He's eating that Bible. That's one way to get the word in you. Amen. All right, let's pray. Father, we love you. Thank you for loving us. Thank you for the good day today you've given us, Lord. Lord, today was a totally different day today, God. This week we've been high. The glory has shone, Lord, but it was in my heart you placed there to get us where we really are in our life, God. We can't live high on the mountain like that in glory all the time. There's times as a pastor we have to just get honest with ourselves. Where are we truly? Help us today, God, that those that wanted to receive help today took the mask off, they received that. I pray you'd help us in the day four. If someone's here not sure about some things in their life, help them to talk to you today, God. You're here to help them and love them. If someone's lost today, Father, they may be putting on the mask of religion, Father. I pray they'd take that off and come to you as their Savior. I sure love you, Lord. Bring us back tonight in the service. We're excited about what you're going to do tonight. Thank you for the good crowd today, the great spirit. We love you. Protect us. In Jesus' name we pray. Amen and amen. Thank you so much, Yurda Smith. See you tonight.
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The other side held such perfection as God has demanded there be. Then God held a scale in the middle, and my side soared high with my sin. I cried.

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0: Amen. All right, Brother Fred, you come on, and I'm going to make Fred do double. And I said, Doc, I'm a Baptist preacher. I know, that's almost impossible. So Pam said, quiet around the house. Amen. For at least 2 days. No. But anyhow, so y'all be praying for me Wednesday as I go. And I do want to remind you now, Preacher Gilliard's got the service on Wednesday night, and I appreciate Preacher Gilliard doing that. And then y'all make sure you bring some goodies for y'all on Wednesday night. And as soon as I get back, I'll fix another peach cobbler. Is that all right?
1: Be good?
0: All right. He said peach cobbler. So anyway, so Ben's, he's helping me out with the preaching on Wednesday. I got to take care of the man of God. Amen. I love Preacher Gilliard. All right, if you have your Bibles, turn over to Isaiah 45. Isaiah 45. We're going to go back with part two of the message we started this morning on the biblical evidences of true supernatural salvation. Now, we looked in the Word of God, and God says, even way back in the Old Testament, in the book of Isaiah 45, verse 21, 22, He says, tell ye and bring them near, yea, let them take counsel together, who hath declared this from ancient time, who hath told it from that time, have not I the Lord? And there is no God else beside me, a just God and a Savior. There is none beside me. Look unto me. And then here's what he says, and be ye saved, all the ends of the earth, for I am God, and there is none else. And so let's pray. Lord, I thank you for the reading of your word. And Lord, help me now tonight, Lord, to get through this second part of this very important message, Lord, on the biblical evidences of true supernatural salvation. So Lord, meet with us tonight. Lord, help those that are missing tonight and those that are sick. Lord, touch them, Lord, and give healing where healing is needed. And Lord, help those that are missing, Lord, to think about that they need to be in the house of the Lord. In Jesus' name we pray. Amen. And so we started this message this morning, and we looked at some evidences, that the Bible talks about on true supernatural Bible salvation. And we've seen just by looking at the different examples that I gave you of the different people that got saved in the Bible, that there was a very distinct moment in time when they got saved, when they trusted the Lord to be their Savior, and then there was a life-changing conversion experience that went along with it. And so I thank God that I can look back and I can remember that time in my own life where I trusted Christ to be my Savior. And how through the years God has changed me and Sister Pam. All through the years He's changed us. And because before I got saved, just like I was talking to you, before I got saved, even as a kid, Mama would drag us to church, make us go, but I didn't get nothing out of it, didn't want nothing to do with it. But when I got saved, then everything changed. I wanted to be in God's house. I wanted to study the Word of God. I wanted to learn about the Lord Jesus. And then when God called me to preach, then it was even greater, a greater desire, because I wanted to be able to know enough that I could reach out to the lost and see lost people come to know Christ as their Savior. And so there is a distinct moment in time when a person gets saved, and there is a definite changed life. And so we started there, and so we're going to take right back up where we left off. And so the fourth evidence, because remember I gave you some evidences of true salvation. I gave you the people over there that had gotten saved and how their life changed. I mean radically changed. It was like just one moment they was this way, and the next moment they're going for the Lord Jesus. And so the last thing we looked at is a love for and obedience to God's Word. And we talked about that. I'll give you the scriptures on that. And I'm going to tell you, God does make a difference in our lives. I was thinking about this over there in my briefcase, and I was going to get them out, but I didn't. But I've got a couple of photographs where whenever I was in the jungles of Panama in 1981, that we were there, and I took 1,000 gospel tracts with me down there because I wanted to give those tracts out down there to the Panamanians. And all the tracts were written in Spanish, and so I can't speak Spanish, can't read Spanish, even though I took Spanish in school, but I didn't learn much. But anyway, but I knew what they said. But and so I was standing there on the street corner in the city of Cologne, and there was three other Christians, guys that had gotten saved while I was there in the army. And so we each took a corner, and I took this corner, and he went down the next block, and the next guy, and the next guy. And we split the tracks up, and we was giving them out to people. And as I was standing there, I mean, there was people crowding around me, and I was giving the tracks out like that, and people was just reaching for it. And I give it to it, and I was standing there, and I was thinking, I said, Lord, I'd love to be able to talk to these folks. And I couldn't speak Spanish. And I just said, Lord, I'd love to be able to talk to these folks. And about that time, this Panamanian walked up to me, and in English, he said, praise the Lord, brother. And I said, are you saved? Yes, sir. I know Jesus is my Savior. I said, then tell these people something for me. And so I got to talk to and witness to those people through this Panamanian. And then there was these little kids gathered around us, and he said something to them, and their hands went up like that. And I put gospel tracts in their hand, and they were going down the street giving the tracts out. And I had a little old camera on my waist, as all soldiers carried back then. And I said, tell them to turn around so I can take their picture. And I took their picture, and those little boys. And so I've seen that. But the reason I'm bringing that up is God does bring things into our life that where we meet other people that have had that salvation experience. And then I had another Panamanian right there at just about the same time. And this other guy come up, and he was standing there. And he was a heavier set fella, and he had tears running down his face. And he got to talking to me, and he was talking English. And he said, and he looked at the track, and he said, please come down here and start a church. Please come down here and start a church. And I'm a soldier, so I knew I couldn't. And I said, I would love to. I said, but I'm in the army, and I can't do that. And he said, we need churches. We need real churches, because they're all mostly Catholic down there. You know, and so God does bring people around us that have had that moment in time, have had that salvation experience. And so we do meet people going through this life. Now, God brought me here, and I've got to meet y'all. And so I thank God for each one of y'all on how that you've been here faithfully, and you've stuck in here to the house of God, and you love the Lord Jesus, and you keep coming back. You're faithful. And so you are those people that God brings into my life now. And so I thank God for that. And so we can always find, as believers, people, other people that have had that moment in time and that salvation experience. Well, the next thing, I gave you three examples of the evidences of true salvation. The last one was a love for and obedience to God's word, and we talked about that. And so the next one is, number four, is a love of righteousness. In other words, wanting to live right and do right. The Bible says in 1 John 2, verses 3 and 4, and hereby we do know that we know him if we keep his commandments. He that saith, I know him, and keepeth not his commandments, is a liar, and the truth is not in him. Now, there's a good Bible teacher, and I've got several books by him, but his name is Dr. David Sorensen, and he was a pastor's son. And he made a profession of faith at the age of 5 in an evangelistic meeting, and he was coached in his young life to tell others that he was saved, and he did that for 15 years. But this is what he said. He said, I had no interest in the things of God. I only went to church because my dad was the pastor and I had to go. I could have cared less about the Bible. But here's the best thing about this man's life. At the age of 20, he was saved in Bible college, and his life changed radically because he began to love the things that he used to hate and hate the things he used to love. So one thing that will always change in a saved sinner's life is the individual's attitude towards sin and authority. If a child is saved, he will change in his attitude toward the authority of his parents and teachers and church leaders. If saved, there will be a growing disdain for sin in his life. And that's just talking about a kid, but that's also true in an adult's life. If you have somebody that comes in and they get saved, and they really truly get saved, I don't care how deep in sin they were, if they truly get saved, you're going to see their life start to change. Thus, I think of my own dad and how he changed. But then, so number four, an evidence of true salvation is a love of righteousness. And I could have went into each one of these. I could have made this, 12 pages long, and this study. But I wanted to be able to preach this message to you today. But so the fifth evidence of true supernatural Bible salvation, and you don't hear much preaching along this line nowadays. Used to hear it a lot back many years ago. But here's the number five: a continuing or perseverance in the gospel of the Lord Jesus Christ. In other words, the perseverance of the saints. If somebody's truly saved, they're going to stay in there. That don't mean they're perfect or anything like that, but they're going to stay. They're going to have that desire to keep going for the Lord Jesus. The Bible says in Colossians 1:21, "And you that were sometime alienated and enemies in your mind by wicked works, yet now hath he reconciled in the body of his flesh through death to present you holy and unblameable and unreprovable in his sight, if you continue in the faith, grounded and settled, and be not moved away from the hope of the gospel, which ye have heard and which was preached to every creature which is under heaven, whereof I, Paul, am made a minister." Hebrews 3:12. "Take heed, brethren, lest there be in any of you an evil heart of unbelief in departing from the living God, but exhort one another daily while it is called today, lest any of you be hardened through the deceitfulness of sin, for we are made partakers of Christ if we hold the beginning of our confidence steadfast unto the end." Now, salvation is evidenced in the true Christian's life by persevering and continuing in the gospel of our Savior. You know, many times whenever at the Lighthouse down there, I had saints of God around me just like y'all. I had those that were saved that stuck in there, and I would call them out, and I would say this, and I'm going to do it now. I'm going to say, "Brother Mike, why haven't you quit?" Right. And you've been through storms, amen, and trials. Gail, why haven't you quit? That's right. Why haven't you quit, preacher? Amen. Amen. BJ, why ain't you quit? There you go. And I could go and I could ask every one of you, Pearl and Carlene and Brother Fred and Brian and Linda and Jean, I could ask y'all, Eric, why haven't you quit? I could ask all of y'all. And each one of y'all could give me a reason why you haven't quit. I could say, "Well, you must have went without any trials in your life." And you would be able to say, "Oh, no, preacher. We've had all kind of troubles and trials. We've had all kind of storms that's hit our life." And I can say the same thing. See, salvation is evidenced in the true Christian's life by persevering and continuing in the gospel of our Savior. Those who profess the gospel and then renounce it are not saved and never were saved. I've seen many examples of this through the years. Those that can just walk away and never come back never were saved. They got religion, but not Christ. The Bible says in 1 John, listen to this, which your little Johns, 1st, 2nd, 3rd John in the back of our Bible, that Preacher Gilliard's been going to a lot lately. That's wrote to the church at large. So it's wrote to us, to Christians. And here's what it says. In 1 John 2:19, it says, they went out from us, but they were not of us. For if they had been of us, they would no doubt have continued with us. But they went out that they might be made manifest that they were not all of us. Now, I think of some examples that I had to look back in history for. I think of John and Charles Wesley, who were so zealous for Christ that they formed a holy club at Oxford University and were labeled Methodists for their strict methods and habits of prayer and Bible reading. They were ordained as Anglican priests and made the dangerous voyage across the Atlantic Ocean to America in order to preach to the natives. But here it is. But the Wesleys were trusting in their good works rather than the grace found in the gospel of Christ. They knew about the Lord, just like I showed you in Scripture about Samuel. They knew about the Lord, but they didn't know him personally till they got truly born again. One time a Moravian preacher asked John Wesley if he had a hope to be saved. And he replied, I do. But when the preacher asked him for the reason of his hope, he said this, because I have used my best endeavors to serve God. He was trusting his works. Folks, religious ritual and good works of any kind will never save anyone. We are only saved by the grace of the Lord Jesus Christ. We're saved by grace and through faith, plus nothing and minus nothing. I think of a Roman Catholic who prayed the sinner's prayer, but still believed that good works and keeping the sacraments and praying to Mary are a part of salvation, and that only good people in life go to heaven, which is totally against the clear teaching of the Word of God. So again, we are saved by grace and through faith. And if somebody is saved, truly born again, they will persevere. They will stick in there. They will keep going. They may get down at a time in their life, but they will find their way back. They'll keep going. And then number six, the sixth evidence of true Bible salvation is a divine chastisement in our lives for sin, because of sin in our lives. Now, the Bible says in Hebrews 6 or 12, Hebrews

daddy knew better, and so he wore me out. He wore me out with a switch. But anyway, but the Bible says, if ye endure chastening, God dealeth with you as with sons. For what son is he whom the Father chasteneth not? But if ye be without chastisement, whereof all are partakers, then are ye bastards and not sons. In other words, you're fake. You're fake. A child of God can and does sin, but there is an indwelling, loving, disciplinarian who chastens us, that lives inside of us, which is the Holy Spirit of God. There is even a sin unto death that each Christian must seriously consider in his life. The Bible says again in 1 John 5:16, if any man see his brother sin a sin which is not unto death, he shall ask and he shall give him life for them that sin not unto death. There is a sin unto death. I do not say that he shall pray for it. All unrighteousness is sin, and there is a sin not unto death. So the saved person will have a sensitivity to sin, will have a conviction about sin. And I think of a child who got saved and afterwards became concerned about sins that she had committed and gotten away with. Before salvation, if her parents were not watching, she would do things behind their backs. She would be self-centered and bullying to her brothers and sisters. But after she got saved, she came weeping to her mother and confessed that sin, though no one had ever caught her. That is an evidence that something real had happened in her life. She stopped being sneaky, she stopped being devious, and she stopped lying. She started being trustworthy to obey even if no one was watching. And those are simple but profound evidences of a spiritually converted life in a child. Now, when looking for evidence, we aren't looking for sinless perfection because nobody is sinless. We must be careful that we're not thinking that the saved individual will suddenly become perfect, because that ain't happened. That ain't going to happen. When testing others, the child of God must not forget how imperfect he is. We are simply looking for a regenerated heart. We're looking for perseverance in a person's life and then a changed direction in life. Children will be children, but there will always be a change in thinking and attitude if an individual is saved, whether he be young or old. We must believe the Bible when it shows us that profession is not possession. See, there's a lot of people that profess it, but don't possess it. Titus 1:15, unto the pure all things are pure, but unto them that are defiled and unbelieving is nothing pure. But even their mind and conscience is defiled. They profess that they know God, but in works they deny him, being abominable and disobedient and unto every good work reprobate. So many young people in Christian homes and churches make a profession of faith in Christ, but they don't show a change in their lives, and they eventually depart back out into the world. And so if a person is not saved, if you are not saved here today, it's sad, but the fires of hell await a person that is not saved, all because you failed to trust Christ and him alone to get saved. See, it is so very important that we make sure that we're saved and that the Lord Jesus, the one that knows every heart here today, the one that knows you and me better than we know ourselves, that lives in our hearts. So when it does come our time for us to depart this life in death, we don't end up in the fires of hell. Our Lord Jesus shows all that will hear the importance of missing hell and gaining heaven when he said in Mark 9:43, and if thy hand offend thee, cut it off. It's better for thee to enter into life maimed than having two hands to go into hell, into the fire that never shall be quenched, where their worm dieth not and the fire is not quenched. And if thy foot offend thee, cut it off. It is better for thee to enter halt into life than having two feet to be cast into hell, into the fire that never shall be quenched, where their worm dieth not, and the fire is not quenched. And if thine eye offend thee,

0: Pluck it out. It is better for thee to enter into the kingdom of God with one eye than having two eyes to be cast into hell, for in hell fire, where their worm dieth not, and the fire is not quenched. And so with this study, with this message on the evidences of true supernatural salvation, let me ask you, each one of us, do you have these evidences in your life? You know, do you have them? It will be the difference between heaven or hell, between an eternity of happiness or an eternity of misery and agony. From the pits of hell, we can listen to the lost rich man's own testimony in Luke 16, where he says, "And it came to pass that the beggar died and was carried by the angels into Abraham's bosom. The rich man also died and was buried, and in hell he lift up his eyes, being in torments, and seeth Abraham afar off, and Lazarus in his bosom. And he cried and said, Father Abraham, have mercy on me, and send Lazarus, that he may dip the tip of his finger in water, and cool my tongue, for I am tormented in this flame."
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3: Thank you so much for tuning in again today. We are preaching on these two words right here. New life. New life. As Moses lifted up the serpent in the wilderness, even so must the Son of Man be lifted up, that whosoever believeth in him should not perish, but have eternal life. While I'm there, eternal life comes with new life. Hello? It comes with new life. For God so loved the world that he gave his only begotten Son. Yes, he did. That's Bible. He said, well, preacher, what about this God and that God? I'm not talking about them little G gods. I'm talking about the big G God that sent the big S Son. Amen. The S-O-N, capital S, came and died for us. Amen. Glory to God. For God sent not his Son into the world. He didn't come to condemn the world, but that the world through him might be what? Say it with me. Saved. New life. New life in Christ Jesus. The Bible says he that believeth on him is not condemned, but he that believeth not, well, look, is condemned already. You don't want to be in that second part there. No, sir. You want to believe in the Lord Jesus Christ. Amen. Hallelujah. Because he hath not believed in the name of the only begotten Son of God. People are believing in everything except Jesus. You can believe in all you want to. You can believe and worship a mountain or a tree or a bush or whatever. It's not going to get you to heaven. It's not going to give you new life. Hey, listen, till you put your faith and trust in the Lord and Savior Jesus Christ, you are not going to heaven. Bottom line, Bible. Amen. That's right. Amen. The Bible said, for everyone that doeth evil hateth the light. That's Bible. And it says this too, neither cometh to the light, lest his deeds should be reproved. If you come to the light, your deeds are going to be shown out. They're going to be made known. Huh? Boy, I remember when conviction of the Holy Ghost came upon my life at Wayside Baptist Church, showed me I was a lost man on my road to hell. Hey, you know what I needed? I needed new life. And it only came through Jesus Christ. And it was there at the altar of Wayside Baptist Church in Easley, South Carolina, that Gary Gwynn got gloriously saved by the grace of God in that month of March in 84. And then when September the 15th rolled around of 84, he called me to preach the gospel. Why he chose me, he only knows. But I've just been trying to do the best I can with his help, because that's what I told him. I know nothing about the Bible. You're going to have to be my teacher and my helper. He said he would, and he's always has kept his word. And he always will. If he saves you, praise God, he's never going to lose you. He's going to keep his word. He said, if you'll call upon me, I'll save you. Amen. That's a done deal. You'll never, ever have to worry about dying and going to hell when you get in God's family. Woo! Amen. What a thought to know that we have everlasting life. I'm not worried about trying to figure out how I'm not. I just know I am according to the word of God, and that's new life. Got to go.
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2: 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I'm Brother Ricky Cawthorn, and I welcome you to today's Gospel Pulpit radio broadcast. I trust our broadcast will be a real blessing. And now let's come and dine around the Word of God together.

And I welcome you to the Gospel Pulpit for Saturday, August the 1st and Sunday, August the 2nd. It is a great joy to start another month here on the radio, and I praise the Lord for you listening. I'm Brother Ricky Cothran. I work as a missionary and evangelist from the Fall Creek Baptist Church of Jonesville, North Carolina. Brother Don Hudson is our pastor. I want to say I appreciate the men of God that have allowed me in the past few weeks to be to preach in your churches. It's always a joy. We're going back through some of our supporting churches and try to establish updates with the churches. So if you're one of our supporting churches and you'd like to have us come by and update your church, just let me know. Also, if you do not support us and you'd like for me to come by, I'm not asking for a place to preach now, but if you'd like me to just come by and give an update on the work, I'd be more than glad to do that. We're on several radio stations. We're getting the gospel out. 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Radio's real. The apps, the phones, the internet. I get letters and comments from different people, and you just wouldn't believe the people that's listening everywhere. And I thank God for the open door. Let me quickly remind you about our radio rally. Now, this will be August the 24th. It'll be here before we know it now. This will be Monday evening, 7 o'clock, August 24th, Fall Creek Baptist Church, Jonesville, North Carolina. Now, we're going to have that night, we're going to have our choir is going to be singing at Fall Creek. Tucker Harmony is going to be singing from Mount Airy, North Carolina. And Brother Rudy Smith from Pickens, South Carolina is going to be doing our preaching for us. We'll have some other things going on there. And I'll be making a special announcement that night that will be a real blessing to you for years to come. So I want you to be in the meeting with us if you can. Or if you can't come, it'll be on our page, the Gospel Broadcasting page, and on the Fall Creek Baptist Church Facebook page. All right. So, but I hope you'll come. Don't just sit at home and watch. I hope you'll come and be with us. All right. Let's go to the Lord in prayer. Father, thank you again for the privilege of radio. I pray you'll help us and bless us in this day. In Jesus' name, amen. Now, let's go to our message. We go to our seventh in this series of messages, and we're into, but speak thou the things which becometh sound doctrine out of Titus, and we're preaching from Titus, and this will be our seventh message in this series. We start message number seven right now. Now, we come to our seventh message overall in this series, preaching from Titus, and we come to our second in this series within a series, talking about but speak thou the things which become sound doctrine. Now, I'm reading today our text verse from Titus chapter number 2, verse number 1. The Bible said, but speak thou the things which become sound doctrine. Father, will you help us and use us today as we look into the Word of God. In Jesus' name, amen. Paul is commanding Titus here because in the previous chapter, he just talked about people that were disobedient, people that did not follow the doctrines of God, and he's instructing his young preacher on the island of Crete here to speak the things which become sound doctrine. Now, I will not recap the whole thing, but on the last message, we talked about doctrine, and we talked about that meant instruction. We talked about the word sound, that it meant good health. And so what doctrine will do for you is put you in good health spiritually. Now, you'll run up on some people sometimes, and they'll say, well, doctrine don't matter. And what they're doing is they're trying to put everybody under one umbrella, no affiliation with no denomination and all that kind of stuff. Now, I'm going to say this to you. I'm a Baptist that identifies me with the fundamentalist. Amen. I believe in the Scriptures. I believe in salvation. I believe in separation. I believe in, secret place praying. I believe in for by grace are you saved through faith. And so that identifies me. Now, I'm not ashamed of that. But doctrines, what you believe in the Bible, does matter. Every one of you that are saved, that are born again, you should know what you believe and why you believe it. It shouldn't be a case of, well, that's what's always been taught. Well, that's what Mama said. Well, that's what Daddy said. Now, I found that Daddy and Mama might have been sincere, but they might have been sincerely wrong. Amen. And so the only true thing is comparing spiritual things with spiritual, and that's the Bible with the Bible. So now we've gotten into these doctrines, and what we're going to do is we're going to take a little detour, as I often do in my series of sermons. We're going to take a little detour, and that's all right. The Holy Spirit, I believe, wants me to do this. I know He does. So in this series of preaching just from topics in Titus, we're going to take a little detour here,
And we're talking about, but speak thou the things which become sound doctrine. And this will be a mini-series or a series within a series. And so I dealt first with the doctrine of salvation. I dealt with that one. So now getting back and keeping in mind what God, what Paul told Titus, but speak thou the things which become sound doctrine. Now let's move on and look today, and we'll start right here with the doctrine of creation. The doctrine of creation. Now, I believe that where many, many people are turned around or mixed up today is the doctrine of creation. The devil knew if he could get people to deny creation, he could get society. And so the devil, my friend, introduced evolution. May I just say to you that there's no proof at all in the Word of God that backs up evolution. You see, if you have evolution and man evolves from something and man's getting better and better, then that takes away the need for an almighty God. Now, can I just say that evolution is communistic in nature? You see, the communist will deny there's a God, all right? They deny that. But you see, the Christian knows there's a God. For instance, I'll give you an illustration. When the Russians, which was a communist country in 1960s, and the Americans went to the space, they asked the Russians mockingly, "Did you see God up there anywhere?" And they said, "We didn't see him anywhere." They asked the Americans. At that time, the Americans still had some character about them, okay? Even though, even in their space radio transmissions, they still talked about 300 million years and all this stuff that we know is not true, and I'll get into that in a minute. But here's the deal. The Americans said, they asked them the same question, "Do you see God up there anywhere?" And they said, "Everywhere we look." Now, I'm going to say this, and I want to be really kind. And when we get into creation, people get wild. For a lack of a better word, they get wild. People have some of the strangest views about creation, and some of it is not Bible-based. Now, I'm going to tell you what's happening. A lot of preachers read commentaries of men who try to explain everything. Sir, you cannot explain everything about creation. I'm going to give you Bible for that. Job chapter number 38. God asked Job a question. God said, "Job, where were you when I..." And then he went into a list of things that he did. Where was Job when God laid the foundation of the world? Now, none of us was around. So we must take the Bible and use common sense and let the Holy Spirit interpret the Bible, not the commentary writer. Now, by the way, it's okay to use commentaries. They might shed a little light on themselves, but and it might give you other men's thoughts. But let the Holy Spirit be your eye-opener to the Bible. "Open thou mine eyes, that I may behold wondrous things out of thy law." So now, when we begin to deal with this doctrine of creation, remember what Paul told Titus, "But speak thou the things which become sound doctrine." Now, that gave Titus a license to preach all the doctrines that are in the Bible. Now, there's no way in this study that we'll cover all the doctrines of the Bible. What I'm doing is I'm going through the doctrines and giving you a quick overview. I say a quick overview. Some of them will take longer than others. But this doctrine of creation, I want to stay on it for a little while, because I feel that the doctrine of creation, and it's slipping into our fundamental Bible-preaching churches now, that we are raising a generation, maybe two or three generations, that do not realize that they are created by God Almighty. I want to give you Genesis chapter number 1. The first verse in your Bible says this, Genesis 1:1, "In the beginning." Now, what does that mean, "in the beginning"? That does not mean that's where God began. That does not mean that's where Jesus Christ began. No. But it's in the beginning for your human finite mind. Your mind. All right? Now, God is infinite. God knows all things. God. But we're not. We're limited in what we know. Can you imagine a God that's always been, that has never had a beginning and will never have an end? Can your mind comprehend that? No, it can't. Now, but God, for human beings' sake, God put in the beginning. God said, "I'm going to start right here with you." All right, so this is where it started for mankind. In the beginning, God. In the beginning, God. That's an important word, God. You see, because that's the word Elohim.
In the Hebrew, it's the word Elohim. And it literally means, and you find God all through Genesis chapter 1. The Lord God and God, you find it all through Genesis 1. It's God the Father, God the Son, and God the Holy Ghost. Now, when you deny creation, you are denying Jesus Christ. John 1:1 says, in the beginning was the Word, and the Word was with God, and the Word was God, and the same was in the beginning with God. The Bible said that all things were made by Him, and without Him was not anything made that was made. Maybe I didn't quote it exactly word for word, but John 1:1-3, look at it. Now let me help you. Jesus Christ has always been. When you deny, and the devil's smart, the devil's wise. Read the book of Ezekiel, and Lord willing, if we get there, we're going to talk about the doctrine of Satan a little bit later. But the devil is a wise, wise creature. And the devil knew if he could get people to deny creation, in a sense, you're denying the Son of God. You're denying salvation's plan. You see, if you say, well, man evolved, God did not create anything, then you have no need for God in your life. But my friend, if you believe that God is the creator, then you believe that God is the supreme authority over all. Amen. God is the creator. Now, God created God created the heaven and the earth. In the beginning, God created the heaven and the earth. That's all you need to know about it. All right. Well, was there this theory and that theory? Was there a gap? Was there this? Was there that? I believe this. Let's use common sense. God created the world in 6 literal days. I know you go back to the book of Peter and 1,000 years is one day, and 1 day is 1,000 years. But let me tell you something. That's typology there. But it does not apply to creation. Creation was created in 6 literal days. All right, 24-hour days, okay? Man, we spend too much time trying to figure out God. All right, so man created. Now, let me look on, and I want to show you Genesis chapter 2, verse number 4. Genesis chapter 2, if you have your Bibles, in verse number 4. The Bible said, these are the generations of the heavens and of the earth, when they were created in the day that the Lord God made the earth and the heavens. Now, he's giving a record here of God creating the heavens and the earth. By the way, God created everything that was made. Did you know that? God made the fish in the sea. God made the bear. God made the fox. God made the hound dog. God made the cat. God made it all. God is the sole creator. Nobody, God is not in partnership with some other being. God did not contract creation out to somebody. God himself created a world. And he did it for his own pleasure. Amen. Now, let me move on for a minute because I want to give you this one. Genesis chapter 2, look in your Bibles, and Genesis chapter 2 and verse number 7. Genesis chapter 2, verse number 7, very important verse in the Bible. Very important. Genesis chapter 2, verse number 7. And the Lord God, nobody else now, God the Father, God the Son, God the Holy Ghost, and the Lord God formed man of the dust of the ground and breathed into his nostrils the breath of life, and man became a living soul. How about that? Man became a living soul. Now, let me go back. I want to read this verse right here because let's see if I can find it. Amen. And I may have already bypassed it. Amen. But I had another verse. Well, let me just quote it to you. The devil, he does not want me to read this. But I'm going to quote it to you anyway. In Genesis chapter 1, verse 26, the Bible said, and God said, let us make man in our image after our likeness. Now, God made man in the image of himself. That tells me that God the Father has arms, legs, a tongue, ears, mouth, that Jesus Christ has arms, legs, a tongue, and the Holy Ghost has arms, legs. You can't see him, but he's there. He is a being. And God created us in their image. Let us make man after our image. By the way, did you know your body is created in the Trinity? Think about your fingers for a minute. They bend in 3 ways. Think about your hand. It bends in 3s. Think about your body. It bends in 3s. Think about your leg. Think about your foot. It bends in 3s. Your body is made in a Trinity. God, when he designed this body, didn't just slap something together and say, oh, well, there it is. No, no, no, no, no. God, in his wisdom, knew all, and he knew how to create all. Now, and the Lord God formed man of the dust of the ground
you must believe that you are created by God. In other words, if you don't believe in creation, you will never believe in salvation. Amen. You can't have salvation apart from creation. Because God, the same God that created you sent his son to die for you and become a sacrifice on Calvary's cross and save you, you see. And so creation is very important. So the devil in the schoolroom wants to make out like that we've evolved from something. I want to clear this up. Man is not an animal. I don't care what your science books say, and I've read it. I've seen it where they said man is an animal. That is a lie from the devil. There is a difference between animal life. Go to the book of Corinthians. It talks about different types of bodies, some terrestrial, some celestial. I mean, the animals have a body. I don't have a cat's body. Now, I know that some of you, and I have pets. I'm not against pets. Some of you have pets, and then to you, your dog or cat is his real, but your dog or cat is not a human. I want you to understand that. Don't get mad at me, but God did not put a cat or a dog on the same level as a human being. My cats are not on the same level as a human. They don't go in, sit down in the recliner, and watch TV and drink iced tea. They don't drive cars, okay? They can't perform heart surgery. They're not human. They don't go to heaven or hell when they die. Amen. They do not. All right, I want you to understand that. I don't want to make you mad about it. I don't want to make you mad, but I'm just saying, amen, God gave man dominion over the fish of the sea and the fowls there. And we can see that later. But man was created from the dust. God made man himself. Now remember this, God had Adam there. And Adam named all the animals. And yet there was not found a help. That means somebody to stand with Adam, meet for him. Now, we put that word help meet together. That word is not together in the Bible. Okay, somebody calls it help mate. Well, that's not what God said. All right, let's use the Bible. It's a help. It's a help. All right, my wife is a help. Now, the word meet means just or proper for me. She is the right help for me. She's not a help meet, she's a help. She's a help to me. She's meat for me. She is just or right or proper. That's what the word means. I'm giving you the Bible. Amen. Now, an animal would not have been proper for me. But my wife was. God sent me a wife. God made human beings on a different level than he did animals. We must understand. And then the devil loves society today. The devil loves all this crazy stuff that's going on today about pets and animals. Now listen, I believe in animals. I don't believe in being mean to them. I believe in being nice to my animals. I feed them every day. I water them every day. I try to be good to them. If I see them getting into trouble, I try to get them out of it. I try to keep them safe. And brother, there's nobody got a bigger heart. I mean, I love animals. Amen. But I also know what God said in the Bible. And if you know what God said in the Bible, you can be wise about some of this stuff. Now, and the Lord God formed man of the dust of the ground. But listen, and breathed into his nostrils the breath of life, and man became a living soul. Now, God's formed man. God's got man laying on the ground. But man can't do anything without one thing, and that is the breath of God. Now, God made mankind. When God breathed life into Adam, he breathed life into mankind. And that life is passed down from generation to generation. All right, now we're going to study that. All right, now let's look at Psalm. I want you to take your Bibles and go with me to Psalm 139. Now, some of you might remember on the radio several weeks ago, now maybe a year or two ago, we studied Psalm 139 with our study in the life of David. But I want to look back at Psalm 139 for a minute. I want to show you something beginning at verse number 14. Psalm 139, verse number 14, if you have your Bibles. The Bible says, I will praise thee, for I am fearfully and wonderfully made. Marvelous are thy works, and that my soul knoweth right well. Now stop right there. Have you ever thought about the human body? Have you ever thought about how your body is made? I mean, all the little things about it, you know, I have a lot of friends that are doctors and things, and I ask a lot of questions sometimes, but our bodies are just absolutely wonderfully made. It is amazing to me that they can go take a heart out of another man and put it in another man and that man live. That's God. Now, verse number 15 of Psalm 139, my substance was not hid from thee when I was made in secret and curiously wrought in the lowest parts of the earth. Verse 16, thine eyes did see my
substance, yet being unperfect, and in thy book all my members were written, which in continuance were fashioned when as yet there was none of them. In other words, before you was ever born, God wrote your parts down. God put your arms and legs in his book. You didn't know God was an engineer, did you? God wrote it all down. God's got a book. And he's got it all down. God's got a record of my birth. You see, God don't do anything without a witness or a record. God don't wake up one morning and decide, well, you know, I believe I'll do. God's not emotional. God don't wake up one morning and decide, well, I think I'll just do this. I think I'll just create me another world over here and put me some purple men over here and start all over. God don't do that. Now, that's our mindset. We've been, you know, some people have been watching too many space movies. But God has a plan. And God, for the last 6,000 years, has stuck with that plan on planet Earth. The Earth's about 6,000 years old. Read your Bible. Be a Bible student. Don't be a commentary writer student. Be a Bible student. See what the Bible says. Compare spiritual things to spiritual. Nothing wrong with the commentary. Make sure the Bible's your main book. All right. Amen. Now, God said that we're fearfully and wonderfully made. Now, God said all the substance written down in the book. Now, I'm going to go ahead and say, I got to say this because it wouldn't be a good Baptist preacher if I didn't put this in here. Abortion is murder. And when you go abort a baby for any circumstance, you are murdering that child. It's murder. You're alive. You say, well, when am I alive? When does life begin? What does the Bible say? Behold, I was shapen in iniquity, and in sin did my mother conceive me. You began at conception, my friend, to live. Now, it is stupid for some doctor to go out here and say, well, life began at 6 months. Life began at 9. No, it didn't. That's like saying, well, you're 50.

for God. And before the Supreme Court moved to change the law a few years ago, legally in America, over 70 million babies died legally. Now, I'm going to give you something that's going to blow your mind. Abortion is not a political issue. It has become a political issue. Now, I'm going to back up and say that again. Abortion is not a political issue. Abortion has become a political issue. There is money flowing on both sides of the fight. Abortion should never be a fight. For any born-again believer, abortion shouldn't be a problem. What does the Bible say? Thou shalt not kill. Amen. Plain and simple. There you go. That's it. That's what you ought to believe from the Bible. I can't help what you've been taught. What does the Bible say about it? What does the Bible say? The Bible said before I was wrought, before I came together in my mother's womb, my parts were written down in God's book. My eyes. I was born blind, 1966. My two eyes are written down in God's book, blind. I don't know what God put beside them. I don't know what God's commentary notes are. But God has a record of Ricky Cuthan. You know, I never thought about that. I'm preaching right here. But God don't do anything without a record, without a witness. God, and you know what? I don't know why God wrote that book. But I kind of wonder if God ain't going to judge the abortionists by that book. God's going to pull it out and he said, little Sam was made here, but you killed him. Little Jennifer was made here, but you aborted her. Little Susan was made here. Little Tom was made here, but you aborted him. And I tell you right now, God is going to use his record to judge people. Amen. You're not going to escape the judgment of God. They tell me when they start to abort a baby that they stick the instruments in there and the baby will crawl to the farthest end of the womb and try to get away from the instruments while they suck the brains out of the baby. Listen, friends, somebody's going to stand before God. America, blood has been flowing free in America for years now. And all it is, brother, it's a bunch of people in the same crowd that says that they're for abortion. They want to always advocate children's rights. Well, let me say they're on the wrong side of children a lot of times. Brother, let me tell you something. The devil hates children. What did the devil do in the Bible? What did he do? All you have to do in history is go back and see what the devil did. Well, you can see the devil in the book of Exodus. And what he did was he got into Pharaoh, and Pharaoh's burning in hell today. And he got into Pharaoh, and so they killed or tried to have all the firstborn the Egyptians killed. That didn't work. Well, then you carried on to Herod in the book of John, or in the book of Matthew, I guess it is. Luke, I guess it is. I'm trying to get it right. And so he kills all the children. 2 years old and under. And the Bible talked about Rachel mourning for her children. Abortion, that's what he did. I mean, up to 2 year old, went and killed them. Now, listen, ain't that the same thing our leaders are doing today? Well, by the way, if some politicians had their way today, now this is a proved fact, if they had their way today, there would be abortions outside the womb when the baby has already been born. Now, brother, that is wicked as the devil himself. I'm not a politician. I'm a preacher. And I'm telling you our bodies are fearfully and wonderfully made. You know, sometimes I'll have an ache or a pain and I'll talk to my wife. She'll say, Ricky, you're fearfully and wonderfully made. You ever been to the doctor? Doctors are the roughest people in the world. You ever been there? I mean, they'll gouge on you and pinch on you. Well, I had one other day, he grabbed me and he's doing some stuff to me. And I thought, good night. And I mean, they don't pay no attention. You know why? They know the body is fearfully and wonderfully made. God created you. By the way, God created you the way you are. You say, preacher, I just don't think I'm good looking. You're exactly what God made you. You say, by the way, I'm older now. I'm 58 year old. I got gray hair coming on now, but I got pretty gray hair like my mom and my grandfather had, and I thank God for it. By the way, I'm just, you say, boy, Catherine, you ain't much. We've seen you, and you just wouldn't win a beauty contest. I ain't never entered one. Thank you. I am what I am by the grace of God. Amen. My eyes are the color God wants them to be. My hair is the color God wants to be. I'm the height God wants me to be. I'm the weight God wants me to be. I hope I am. Amen. And so I try to live for God in this body that God has given me. Some people, you know why you don't like anything? Some of you don't like yourself. You're always trying to improve yourself.

0: Well, what are you trying to improve? Now, by the way, I believe in being good health. I believe in exercising. I believe in doing right. But I want to ask you something. What are you doing it for? What's the purpose behind it, lady? Amen. Are you trying to get into such a shape to where other men will look at you? If you are, that's the wrong thing to be. If you're trying to be noticed, that's wrong. Now, if you're doing it for your health, that's good. Men, what are you doing things for? What are you getting in shape for? Why? What's the reason for it? Well, you know what my reason for it is? I want to get in better health so I can preach longer. You see. But now, Chris, but we're fearfully and wonderfully made. Ain't that wonderful? Now, let me give you another one. This is a little bit hard to explain. Well, friend, I thank you for listening to the radio program today. I mean that. You know, you could do anything, but you've took time to hear me. God bless you. Write us when you can. Pray for us often, would you? 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I'm Brother Ricky Cawthorn. 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
2: He's been doing this for some 2,000 plus years. He knows, my Bible says he's very crafty, very cunning. He knows how to work you. He knows how to work to get you at odds. He knows it. He knows what string to pluck. Watch out right here now. He knows what lie to tell. He knows who to get you to talk to. He knows who to get you to listen to. You know how God leads his sheep? Well, see, the devil's working all along the whole time as well, getting God's sheep not to be led. I can't hear anybody. Whatever it is, it's whatever it is. I believe God's going to do a miraculous work. 979 John Street, Mr. on this hill. I believe he's going to do something through prayer. I believe we have been a church that we talk about prayer, we believe in prayer, but I believe we have abandoned prayer. Maybe Miss Barbara, maybe Brother Terry, maybe I'm just preaching to me this morning, but I don't believe I'm the only one this morning. How vital and how important, how essential prayer is to you and I. Bible says, Bible talks about our Heavenly Father, which art in heaven. That means Him. Now, you and I, when we were created, when God created the heavens and earth, He was a Heavenly Father of creation. He was Heavenly Father of all and any and had breath. But in the garden, Brother Rick, man partook of sin. And when sin took over, then we became the child of John 8:44, child of the devil.
3: That's right.
2: Somebody's got to listen to me. Because of sin. Now, for us to get out under the fatherhood of Satan, you have to be born again.
3: That's right.
2: Is anybody listening? You got to be born again. John 3, the whole chapter of John chapter 3, you got to be born again. John 3, 3, ye must be change your clothes. Listen to new music. Give more money. John 3, ye must be born again. And when you get born again, then you're adopted and back into the family of God. Hey, you're taken out of the family of the devil, hey, placed back into the family of God. Do you know this? You know this legally binding, once you adopt somebody, that can never change. I remember when we adopted Christian, I'll never forget this. The judge looked at Robin and I, and Michelle was at the time with us, and said this. It said, physically speaking, you can write Michelle out of your will, or you can disown her, so to speak. But legally binding, he said, you can never.
3: That's right.
2: You can never disown Christian.
3: Yeah.
2: Never. Spiritually speaking, we've been adopted.
3: That's right. Yeah.
2: I want to run so bad. We can never be disowned.
3: That's right.
2: By God, how did that covenant, how did that assurance take place? I'll tell you how it took place. Calvary, hey, He shed His blood, He sealed us, He gave us life on Calvary. I'm sealed in the redemption of the Lord Jesus. Ephesians, I'm protected by His blood. Nothing can ever take me out. And listen, because He's my Heavenly Father, every day I should talk to Him. I think I said this Wednesday night, I'll say it again tonight. This morning, there's days I want to hear from Christian. There's days I want to hear from him. I hear from Shay every day. Want to or not. There's days I want to hear from Christian. But Donnie, Miss Renee, Miss Shauna, I get up looking at my phone. Maybe he texted me while I was asleep. Just want to hear from him. Hadn't heard from him in a couple of days. I just want to hear from him. Next day in my office back there, every once in a while I look at my phone. Did he text me? I'm his father. I just want to hear from him. Same thing with you and I spiritually. When you get up every morning, you'll say, good morning, Father. You know what that word Father means? And I don't know where my message, I got to get back to my message up here. You know what that word Father means? It means Abba. That means affectionate, passionate Father. He loves you this morning. And listen, the devil would love nothing more than get you distracted from your heavenly Father. Shame on us. Shame on us letting that devil do that to us. And when there's sin, when there's grief, when there's grudges, all these things take place, we're going against our Father. The most important thing you can do is have a relationship and spend time with your Father. You can be seated. Look at real quick. No, I'll give you. Thank you, Michelle. Real quick. James, go to James real quick. James, and I'm going to try to get you in Matthew probably this morning and tonight. Real quick, and I'll let you go to the house. James chapter number 5, and we may be here, honest, we may be here, James 5 and Matthew 6 for a few weeks. James 5, Bible says, in James chapter 5, look at verse 10. Look at verse 10, then we're going to, well, I want to get to verse 13 is where I want to get. James chapter 5, verse 10, take my brethren. James is if you study anything about James, he has a reputation of being a prayerful man. Brother Bentley, you know. He's been known as he's got a nickname as a camel knees. He stayed on his knees. He spent much time in prayer. He wore out his knees in prayer. And the Bible says, and these people are being persecuted. These people are going through a lot. How do I know that? Chapter 1, verse 1 tells me they're scattered abroad because of persecution. Things are coming against them. They're being ridiculed because they love Jesus. They stand for Jesus. They're trying to put a church together for Jesus, and they're being persecuted by those non-believers. Then he gets into chapter 5, and in verse number 10, the Bible says, take my brethren, the prophets who have spoken in the name of the Lord, for an example of suffering and affliction of patience. He said, listen, he said, those before you went through the same thing. He said, those that came along before you did, hey, he said, they loved Christ. They were persecuted. They were martyred. They gave their life. They stuck with it. Amen. He said, you got to do it. There's going to be many people that's been through a lot. Hey, you look around, people go through things every day. Hey, people are falling out by the multitudes. Hey, church, hang in there. Stay in there. You got to put have zeal and determination. I'm not going to let so-and-so or this or that get me away from God. I'm going to hang in there like a hare in a biscuit. Amen. Somebody say that. Friday night, I went to the youth meeting. A guy was there, had been here years ago. He come by and looked at me. He said, hello, Pastor. He said, hang in there like a hare in a biscuit. So he had heard me say that. And he laughed and walked on off. Amen. So James says this in verse number 11. He says, behold, we count them happy which endure. James says, hey, it makes me happy in my soul. James says, it does something for me. Yeah. James says, it gives me joy to see that when it goes through trouble, they don't quit. They don't give up. That one is punched and punched and kicked and kicked and stays in there. Amen, preacher. He said, it gives me joy. Amen. Same thing with your pastor. Those that would just keep on coming, and hey, devil's throwing everything he's got. And you just keep coming. Keep believing. Right. Keep getting slandered, and you keep believing. You keep staying in there. Yep. What's my old saying in this church? If it ain't true, it ain't gonna. Right. Hey, let them say. If it's not true, it won't stick. Amen. Right. It's words. Yeah. And James says, it gives me joy. Then see, Brother Sid, he says, you have heard of the patience. He said, behold, we count them happy which endure. He says, ye, those that have been persecuted, those who have been through a lot, he says, have heard of the patience of Job. Yeah. In other words, you know what James said? He said, if Job's done it, you can do it.
4: Yeah.
2: Why did he say that? He said, you got the same God. Yeah. Job's God. Right. The same God.
4: Amen.
2: He said, you can do it. He said, you can do it.
4: Yeah, tell it.
2: He said, stay with it. Read another chapter. Say another prayer.
4: Yeah.
2: Go to another church service.
4: Amen.
2: He said, God can do it. Then look what he says, Miss Ashley, in verse 11. He said, you have heard of the patience of Job and have seen the end of the Lord. He said, and you've seen what God did in Job's life. Read it.
4: Yeah.
2: But Terry, now look what he says. He said, you seen what the Lord did for Job? Because why? Job didn't quit. Job didn't suck his thumb and chew bubblegum. He hung in there. He kept going. And the Lord blessed him more than he started with. That's my God, Brother Kevin. That's my God. Listen, we're not going to get out of here problem-free, persecution-free, slander-free. You're not going to do it. You got to buckle down.
4: Yeah.
2: We're approaching the last days. The devil's working harder.
4: Brilliant.
2: He's been to the gym. He's working hard, Rick. We got to stay with it, church. And there's going to be things that you... listen, I know what I'm talking about. There's going to be things you thought would never come your way.
5: Yeah.
2: You thought would never hit you. Never hit you. Never.
4: Yeah.
2: Never. And you have to look at it. Then you got to decide what you want to do. You got to stay with it. God's been too good. God's blessed you. God's been too good above and beyond.
4: Amen.
2: Above and beyond abundant grace. God's been good to you.
4: Amen.
2: Then he goes on. He says, the Lord is very pitiful and tender in mercy. Then he goes into verse 13. Notice what he says in verse 13. Then he gets into verse 13. He says, is any among you afflicted? And listen, after reading verse 10 and 11 and 12, he's not asking a question. He's just bringing it to the remembrance. He said, you've been through these things. You've seen what happened to Job. He says, is anybody in this congregation been afflicted? You don't have to raise your hand. You don't have to say amen. Has anybody been through some stuff? Listen, I'm not looking for a sad song. I'm not looking for a pat on the back. I'm not looking for sympathy. I'm not. But we all go through it. If you haven't, you will.
4: Yeah.
2: And then sometimes, listen to me, Shady Bug. Listen to me, Miss Brittany. There's going to be sometimes you're going to think, why? Where in the world did this come from? James says, is any among you afflicted? The word afflicted has a meaning of this. It has a meaning of being in trouble. And I said this Wednesday night, and I was looking at this and some more resources, and I found another definition for afflicted. You need to hear this. It means suffering evil blows from the outside world. How many times have you and I endured evil blows from somebody outside? How many times have you and I had to take some stuff? Can I remind you something real quick? And all of a sudden we take something, we go through some stuff, and you know what we're going to do? We're going to get angry, we're going to get mad. You know what we're going to do? I'll tell you what I'm going to do. Hey, they said that. You know what I'm going to do? I'm going to do the spiritual thing. I'm going to quit. That's what I'm going to do. I ain't going back to church. That's the right thing to do. I tell you what I'm going to do. I'm going to complain. I'm going to moan. I'm going to whine and get somebody to listen to me and believe me and sympathize with me. No, it's what James says. He said, if you've been through trouble, James didn't say anywhere in verse 13, 14, 15. He didn't say anywhere go to a church member. He didn't say anywhere go to a cohort at work. He didn't say get in the local social media. That's what James said. James says, you ready? P-R-A, Evangeline, I can spell, thank you. Why? He said, find you a place
5: and pray. Because James says, buckle up, buttercup. Because it ain't easy. 25 years, I've took and took and took. And again, don't come by and pat me on the back. I'm not looking for that. I'm not looking for a certificate this morning. I took and took. You know what? Sometimes you just got to take. Can I remind you of somebody said that he's our example? Can I remind you what he did? Has anybody ever heard of this man named Jesus? He had all power to take care of those that were... He had all authority and all power to take it because he was sinless. He was sinless. He didn't have to take our junk. He didn't have to take those religious leaders' junk. He didn't have to take that. Hey, his father, Abba, knew him. You know what he did? You know what? Matthew and Matt and Michonne. That's probably, Miss Shauna calls you Matthew when she's mad, right, man? You know what he did? He took it. He endured the shame. Somebody's got to help me. Of the cross. Sometimes you just got to take it. But see, we're so spiritual, the resolution of this thing is to resolve this thing. I'm going to quit. No, look at read my lips. Quitting will not help you mature and grow and become more like him. Because he says he's our, Brother Bentley, you got to help me. Miss Courtney, he says he's our example. Nowhere in his life will you find where he quit. Nowhere, hey, nowhere did he sit down. Nowhere did he give up. The more they persecuted, the more he healed, the more he saved, the more he moved on. Nowhere. Okay, man, can I say this? There's work to be done. And the laborers are few. And if you quit, they even get fewer. That's good preaching right there. So afflicted. James says, is any afflicted? Gotta hurry. James says, is any afflicted? Are you afflicted? Are you troubled? Are you going through some stuff? Life is filled with pressure. Life's filled with pleasure. Pressure and pleasure and pain. You're here, sitting here this morning. Either you're under pressure, you're under pleasure, thanks God, or you're under pain. Hey, one or the other. You're facing one of those. Now what are you going to do with those things? Sometimes in life, look at me, some people God has chosen just to live a life of pain. I'm not God. I don't understand it either. Sometimes God has made life for some to be under pressure. Under pressure. I don't like that either. I like the pleasure. But you know what? We don't always get all we want. If we did, we'd be a bunch of spoiled, stubborn. I got a few more words I can't say right here. Notice what he says. He says in verse 13, he says this. He says, is any among you afflicted? Let him pray. No, James, we're not going to do that. James, are you serious? That's too simple. That's too easy. That makes too much sense. Then he goes on. He says this, is any merry? You know what that means to be merry? You know what he's talking about? He's talking about, is any happy? There's a Greek word there. It means to play a stringed instrument in your heart. It means to pluck an instrument. It means make joyful noise. And it has a meaning of this. If you go on and read it, there's a Greek word, and I forgot how to pronounce it, and I'm not going to try to fool you with it. The Greek word has a meaning of this. It is well with my soul. Can we sit here this morning and be in trouble and be in suffering and it be well with my soul? Sure we can. Sure we can. And just because it's well with my soul don't mean I like it, don't mean I agree with it. It don't mean I rejoice in the fact that I've been hurt, I've been lied on, and I've been slandered. Don't change the fact. But it can still be well with my soul. It's okay. It's okay. This is my favorite saying. You can be wrong if you want to.
2: Listen, there's nobody knows me better than him and me. Nobody. And we live together. Him and me. Yeah. I know when I'm wrong. I know when I'm not biblical. I know. And you do too. But when things are against you, you can still be merry in your soul. Those that always have to have everything in order, in place, those are the Christians I worry about. You know why? You know why I worry about those? You know why? You know why that bothers me? Because that's not biblical. That's not biblical. For everything to always be good, everything be in order. Would you go to Matthew 6 real quick, and I'll let you go home. Let me show you one thing in Matthew 6, and I'll let you go home. We'll pick it back up tonight. Matthew chapter 6. Hurry. Matthew chapter 6. Let me show you this real quick. Matthew chapter 6. Real quick. Then we'll go to the house. Matthew chapter 6. Amen. There it is. Matthew chapter 6, the great prayer. Look at verse number 6. He says, this is reference to James 5. But thou, when thou prayest. So Jesus said, he didn't say, you might think about praying. He said, you need to pray. He said, when thou prayest, enter into thy closet. I think some people pray to be heard. That's a different message. If you're praying to be heard, how spiritual you are, can I say it this way? You ain't spiritual. Then he goes on, he says, and when thou hast shut thy door, pray to the Father, thy Father which is in secret. Then he goes into verse number 7, verse 8. I want to look at verse 9 so I can get you to the house. Verse 9 says this. He says, after this manner, therefore, he says, pray ye. But notice the next statement, the next six words. The next six words are not even a sentence. He says, our Father which art in heaven. It's not even a sentence. But he puts that out there, and he said it simply has a meaning. That word Father, I told you, means Abba. It means dearest Father. It means deepest intimacy. It means a deep relationship. He said we're to have a deep relationship with our Father. We're to talk to our Father, spend time with our Father, make much of our Father. And I put three things down real quick on that statement. Our Father which art in heaven. What can our Father which are in heaven? Why is he so important? What can he do for us? How can he benefit us? Number one, he can benefit us by forgiving my sins. My Father, hey, nobody else, Miss Loretta, nobody. Hey, I was a sinner. I am a sinner. I will be a sinner. Hey, one day on Calvary's cross, he gave his life for my sin, washed me clean yesterday, today, and tomorrow. Cleaned my life up. He did that. Washed me whole. 33 years ago, I can't remember, I always have a hard time remembering, I testified that I got saved the first Sunday in March, but I really can't remember if it was the first Sunday or second Sunday, but all I know is I got saved. So 33 years ago, last week or this week, I walked into a church at Mile Creek Baptist Church. I walked in lost, and I left found. He did that. I had desires for drugs, I had desires for

He forgives me, and he tells me that I'm to forgive others because he has forgiven me. I mean, we're living a life that we have been forgiven, so what we must do is what? Forgive. Forgive. If we'll forgive, we'll be happy, happy people. Somebody asked me Friday how I was doing. This is why I said, well, I'm fat, happy, and sassy. Leave me alone. I'm happy in the Lord. Why? My sins are forgiven. And yours are too. Who did that? The church? No. So when we assemble and we worship, we don't worship the church. The church can't forgive. The church can't protect. The church can't provide. The church belongs to Jesus. Jesus does the forgiving. Can I tell you the second thing that Jesus does? Now, he's not only does our Heavenly Father forgive my sins, my Heavenly Father, he will never forsake me. You know, there's three things that God can't do. How many times have you said there's nothing God can't do? Nothing God can't do. Nothing God can't do. Nana, nana, boo, boo. Nothing God can't do. Three things God can't do. God can't lose. He ain't like Clemson. Amen. He can't lose. He can't lie. And he can't leave. So you get rid of that, think nothing God can't do. There's at least three things he can't do. He loves me. He can't leave me. And he can't lie. He'll never leave me nor forsake me. He won't. For 25 years, I watched people tell me one thing at this church and do another. I've had people hug my neck. Preacher, I'm behind. Undoubtedly, they had a knife in their hand while they were hugging my neck. Preacher, I'm for you. I'm with you. I'm on fire for you. Preacher, let's do it. And you can't, FBI can't find them now. I've had people tell me one thing and do another time and time and time again. If I'd base my Christianity, if I'd base my testimony on that, I'd quit. I'd quit too. Well, doggone it, I thought he was a good feller. And doggone it, I'm just going to quit too. I didn't think she would ever do that. And some of you have been through marriages. That he stood at a wedding altar and he told you one thing. Or she told you one, somebody help me. But see, Jesus ain't like that. See, that's why my Bible says, look at me real quick. If you're ever gonna mature and become a good Christian to please the Lord, you're gonna have to realize that you cannot put your confidence in man. Amen. You're gonna have to trust in the Lord. Amen. You're gonna love people and you're gonna get along with people, but hey, buckle up every morning. Because this is eventually coming. And as a pastor, I've had to adjust my life. I've got to a point where I'm afraid to get close to people. I'm afraid. And you know, she said amen. She's seen it. From that knee high, she's watched it too. You never know. You know, hey, they say it today. And I'm going to be honest with you. Can I be honest with you real quick? Not long ago, devil got in my mind. And the devil told me this. He said, Paul Tinsley, he said, he'll leave you. I don't know. Brother Terry, I can't explain that. I never told him that. He kept telling me in my prayer, I'd get up in my prayer and he'd, Paul leave you. Paul leave you. And why? Why is that? Which, what's that mean? I think because my heart's so knit with him. Yeah. So Paul leave you. And I had to really, oh. You ever had to do that? Now, still, every once in a while, it popped my mind. That's why you see me hug him like I do. You ain't going nowhere, big fella. Never leave you. No, number three, real quick, we're going home. Then we'll get back up tonight. Got a lot of stuff, need to get in here. Number three, notice this. No, my Heavenly Father,

0: Our Father, which art in heaven, He forgives my sins, and He'll never forsake me. And He's got my future in His hand. And I don't have time, because you know it as well as I do. Go read John 14. He's got my future. I'm just going to read it. Can I read it? Come on, Shady Bug, Ashley, Courtney, somebody help me. John 14. Let me. You don't have to turn. Let me read it to you. And I ought to have this in my memorization. John, listen to this. This is good. This is good. He says this, "Let not your heart be troubled. You believe in God, believe also in me." He said, My father's house. Many mansions, if it were not so, I would have told you. I go to prepare a place for you. If I go to prepare a place for you, listen to this next promise. This next promise, underline them next five words. I will come again. He promised that. And listen, the Sunday morning, first or second Sunday of March 1991, that promise applied to me. I can hold that promise. I can grab that promise. I can cling to that promise. Why? Because I belong to my Father. Daddy said, "He's coming home." He said he was coming to get me. Hey, my Father said he was coming to get me. He said he wouldn't leave.
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1: With SRN News, I'm John Scott. Israel sharing serious security concerns with the White House about a proposed disarmament deal with Hamas. One Israeli official says Israel believes Hamas is focused on rebuilding its military rather than demilitarizing. The Israeli military will not withdraw from Gaza until Hamas disarms. This comes after Hamas announced plans to disarm as part of a U.S.-brokered ceasefire. The agreement includes a phased Israeli withdrawal and the arrival of international forces. Despite the ceasefire, Israel continues to strike Gaza, targeting Hamas and its infrastructure. About 5,000 homes evacuated, 600 homes, businesses, and other buildings destroyed by wildfires that remain uncontained in eastern Washington state. Two questions being raised about a Texas Senate candidate's residency history.
2: Democratic Senate candidate James Tallarico is under fire for allegedly violating Texas election law by registering to vote and launching a previous House campaign using his mother's Austin address where he did not live. Texas requires candidates to reside in their district for a full year before running. Rival Ken Paxton has accused Tallarico of election fraud, noting that Tallarico has long opposed voter ID and other election integrity measures. Willie Nelson, Los Angeles.
1: Congressional Budget Office analyst confirming Republican complaints about Democrats' prescription drug pricing plan.
3: House Committee Chairman Jody Arrington, Brett Guthrie, and Jason Smith say a new CBO analysis shows the Medicare drug pricing provisions in former President Biden's so-called Inflation Reduction Act failed to generate promised savings. Republicans point to CBO findings that Medicare Part D costs rose sharply, contributing to an estimated $700 billion increase in projected deficit spending.
1: That's correspondent Ken Lorman reporting. This is SRN News. Do you like the way you worship?
4: A new poll from Lifeway Research finds that 75% of Protestant churchgoers are satisfied with the liturgy in their church's worship service. 13% want more liturgy, 5% want less. Lifeway spokesman Scott McConnell says the numbers hold across denominations and adds, quote, whether a church uses responsive readings and creeds or a more organic style of worship, those different expressions share the same goal, helping people acknowledge God's presence and worship Him together. Michael Harrington reporting.
1: A federal judge dismissing a lawsuit challenging the legitimacy of President Trump's Religious Liberty Commission. The suit, filed by a liberal interfaith group, argued that the commission's overwhelmingly conservative Christian makeup lacked a legally required balance of viewpoints. The judge in the case says the commission has adherents of at least five different religions. This is SRN News. Greece's fire department says the collision of two firefighting helicopters battling a major wildfire burning out of control west of Athens on Sunday has left two crew members dead. And firefighters battling the last hotspots of a monster wildfire in France's southwest.
5: Firefighters in southwestern France were working to control the last hotspots of a massive wildfire on Friday. The blaze has burned an area four times the size of Paris. That's about 162 square miles, and it initially forced 224,000 people to flee their homes. The huge wildfire, which burnt pine forest and touristic resort areas in Bordeaux's Gironde region on the Atlantic coast, hasn't spread for several days. Government officials said lower temperatures and higher humidity overnight were helping ease pressures. I'm Karen Shamas.
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0: This is the Gospel Hour, making known to this nation the gospel of Jesus Christ. 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
1: Hello, everyone. I'm David Green, director of the Gospel Hour, and it's my privilege to welcome you to this Lord's Day broadcast. I'm so happy that you have decided to share a portion of your worship experience with us today, and I promise you won't be disappointed because we have a great song for you by the Gospel Hour singers and musicians, and we are continuing with our Sunday-only series, Behold the Man. Behold the Man, as preached and taught by my late father, Dr. Oliver B. Green. But just before that, we're going to hear a song entitled The Great Physician. That's what Christ is to us. I hope you'll enjoy the music, and then Dr. Green.

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1: Dear Heavenly Father, as we open thy word to study today, direct us by the Spirit of God. Speak to my heart and speak through these lips of clay, and we'll give God the praise in Jesus' name. Amen. The first day of this month, I read John 19:5, Behold the man. And I ask you to underline two words, this man. Let me review just a little bit. Since all last week we discussed the Lord Jesus and his birth, I said, behold the man in his birth, in his life, in his ministry, in his death, and so on. Now, let me review just a little bit to bring you up to date with the daily programs before Christmas week. Now, the first scripture that I read was in John 7:46. Never man spake like this man. Underline those two words. John 7:46. This man spake as no other man has ever spoken. Now, the next one was Luke 15:2. This man receiveth sinners. The Pharisees and the scribes, when they saw the Lord Jesus eating with sinners, they said, this man receiveth sinners. That's exactly what he came here to do, to seek and to save and to receive sinful men. I love that old song, Christ receiveth sinful men. Now, that's Luke 15:2. Now, in Luke 23 and verse 4, Pilate said, I find no fault in this man. This man. Underline those words. Every verse has those two words, this man, underline them. Never man spake like this man. This man receiveth sinners. I find no fault in this man. Now, the next one is in Mark 15:39. Truly, this man was the Son of God. You remember I emphasized how the centurion stood over against the cross, and when the Son of God bowed his head and literally passed his life back to God, he said, it is finished, and gave up the ghost, and died when the centurion saw that the Son of God literally passed his life back to God the Father. He said, truly, yes, sir, this man was the Son of God. He was exactly what he claimed to be. Now, in Acts 13:38, through this man is preached the forgiveness of sins. Note, this man, this man, this man. Now, there is no other man like Jesus. Through this man is preached the forgiveness of sins. Now, the next one that we will discuss today is in Hebrews 10 and verse 12. This man offered one sacrifice for sins. Now, if I can drill that verse of scripture into your heart and my heart and our hearts, then my time today will certainly be well, well spent. Hebrews 10 and verse 12. But this man, after he had offered one sacrifice for sins, forever sat down on the right hand of God. Now, I want us to analyze that precious, tremendous, important verse of scripture. But this man. Now, who is the man? The man that Pilate said, behold the man. Behold your king. Behold the Christ. Behold this man standing here condemned. He hath done nothing amiss. I find no fault in this man. He has been lied upon. False witnesses have been hired to testify against him. Now behold him. This man, when he had offered one sacrifice for sins, forever, thank God, sat down on the right hand of God. Now, you know, in the Old Testament, and if you'll read Hebrews 10, you'll find that that the priest in the Old Testament, they offered many sacrifices. Look at verse 4. For it is not possible that the blood of bulls and goats should take away sins. Notice. Wherefore, when he cometh into the world, he saith, sacrifice and offering thou wouldest not, but a body thou hast prepared me. A body God gave to Jesus. Now, in Hebrews 2:9, we see Jesus made a little lower than the angels, crowned with glory and honor, for the suffering of death, that he, by the grace of God, might taste death for every man. Now, Jesus came into the world, and God gave Jesus a body. Now, the reason God gave Jesus a body, the sin debt had to be paid. And what the law could not do, in that it was weak through the flesh, God, sending his own son in the likeness of sinful flesh, condemned sin in the flesh. Jesus did in a body what no other man had ever done, what no other man could have ever done, and what no man can do. Jesus conquered the world, the flesh, the devil, all temptations. He conquered and put down, and he died. He was buried. He rose again, and he ascended, and he forever paid the penalty for sin with one sacrifice, the sacrifice of his own precious blood. Now, wait a minute. I'm not a religious crackpot. You say, Mr. Green, I'm afraid you are. No. No, I'm a sensible, rational, intelligent Baptist minister. Yes, I'm strictly 100% independent of any and all religious bosses. No man tells me what to preach, when to preach, how to preach, or where to preach. I'm led by the Spirit. I'm an old-fashioned Southern Baptist minister, strictly independent of any and all dictators and religious bosses. I refuse to be told when to preach, where to preach, or how long to preach, if you please. I preach as God leads. Now then, I say that in this age of liberalism, and I know some of you hate the word. Yes, I know you do. But that's all right. This is the age of liberalism. This is the age of Laodicean religion. Lukewarm, happy-go-lucky, see? Religious on Sunday and forget God till the next Sunday. Yes, strictly religious while at church, and then when you leave church, leave your religion at church and take it up again when you return again. Lukewarm, neither cold, neither hot, lukewarm. God said, I'll spew you out of my mouth. So, I say, in this age of liberalism, modernism, lukewarm religion, the blood is being bypassed. Now, let me repeat. I'm not a religious crackpot. I'm not a religious fanatic. I've been to school a little bit. I studied hard. I tried to get an education. I realize I'm not educated. But I tried, I studied, I did my best. I tried to apply myself. I quit school when I was 13. I thought I was smart. And I quit school and started bootlegging, working for a bootlegger. Then when God saved me, I started back, finished high school, went to college as long as they would allow me to go, and I tried to get an education. All right. So I did my best. I have done my best to try to better prepare. I'm not against education. I'm not against it. But when education starts you to discrediting the blood of Jesus Christ, then, my friend, you'd better cut out your education. The fear of the Lord is the beginning of knowledge, and if any man lack wisdom, let him ask of God. I say, God pity a preacher that's too lazy to study. God pity him. He's pitiful. He needs to be pitied and prayed for. I believe in studying, and certainly God's man must study. Study to show thyself approved unto God, a workman that needeth not to be ashamed, rightly dividing the word of truth. But today, we have this card signing, hand shaking. Line up with us. Join the church. Get religion. Come on. Fellowship with us. Yeah. And bless your heart. You very seldom ever see, and I say this in love and all sincerity, you very seldom ever see a man get down on his knees at an old-fashioned mourner's bench and then see somebody else get down beside that man, put an arm around them and pray with them and instruct them and talk to them and ask them questions and answer their questions from the precious Word of God. We're born again, not of corruptible seed, but incorruptible by the Word of God which liveth and abideth forever. We're born again by the power of the gospel. And the only thing in the world that'll bring salvation is the Word of God. It brings faith. It brings conviction. It brings salvation. We're born again by the incorruptible seed, the Word of God. He that heareth my word and believeth on him that sent me hath everlasting life and shall not come into condemnation, but is passed from death unto life. Hearing the Word of God. Now then, the Word says, without the shedding of blood, there is no remission. The blood of Jesus Christ, God's Son, cleanseth us from all sin. Ye were not redeemed with corruptible things such as silver and gold, but by the precious blood of Jesus as of a lamb without spot or blemish. It's blood, my beloved friends. He offered one sacrifice once for all, thank God. It never needs to be offered again. Jesus shed enough blood on Calvary to save every sinner that has been born or ever will be born until Jesus comes again. He shed enough blood to save every sinner on the face of this earth or every sinner that will ever be born on the face of this earth. He offered one sacrifice once for all. Now then, what did he do when he finished that? He sat down on the right hand of God. Now, why? Why did Jesus take his seat on the right hand of God? Now, wait. Remember, this man, not a spirit, not an angel, not an angelic or a heavenly being in that we think of angels and cherubims and seraphims, but this man, Jesus, hallelujah. There's a man in heaven. Did you know it? There is a man in heaven right now, this man who offered one sacrifice once for all, forever, thank God. He offered a sacrifice. He paid the debt. He finished the work. He purchased salvation. And he sits right now at the right hand of God, this man, to make intercession for you and for me. 1 Timothy 2:5. For there is one God, Jehovah. There is one mediator between God and men, the man, Christ Jesus. That's 1 Timothy 2:5. Now in Hebrews 1 and verses 1, 2, and 3, when he had by himself purged our sins, he sat down on the right hand of the majesty on high. Now I want to say again, there's a man in heaven. There is a man in heaven. The man, Christ Jesus, the man who settled the sin question, the man who paid the sin debt, this man who offered one sacrifice once for all, this man is right now seated at the right hand of the Father, ready, willing, anxious to make intercession for you, for me, for whosoever will call upon his precious name. Now, let me read on down. I didn't finish this dear scripture, this precious, precious scripture that I was reading. He said, wherefore, when he cometh into the world, he saith, sacrifice and offering, thou wouldest not, but a body hast thou prepared me. A body. All right. In burnt offerings and sacrifices for sin, thou hast had no pleasure. Then said I, lo, I come. In the volume of the book it is written, of me, to do thy will, O God. I came to do thy will, O God. Above, when he said, sacrifice and offering, and burnt offering, and offering for sin, thou wouldest not, neither hadst pleasure therein, which are offered by the law. Then said he, lo, I come to do thy will, O God. He taketh away the first, that he may establish the second. Hallelujah. He taketh away the first, that he may establish the second, by the which will we are sanctified through the offering of the body of Jesus Christ once for all. Get it now. And every priest standeth daily, ministering and offering oftentimes the same sacrifices, which can never take away sin. Beloved, did you hear that marvelous, marvelous truth? Now, it doesn't make any difference how many times you go and confess to a man or to men or at an altar. It doesn't make any difference. Your confessing and your pleading and your begging will do no good unless you put your faith and trust in the finished work of this man, Jesus, this man who offered one sacrifice. There it is. I just read verse 11. And every priest standeth daily, ministering and offering, oftentimes the same sacrifices, which can never take away sins. Never, never, never. There is no sacrifice that any man can make. There is no gift that any man can bring that will take away sins. But this man, verse 12, but this man, after he had offered one sacrifice for sins, forever sat down on the right hand of God. Isn't that wonderful? Hallelujah. This man, Jesus, satisfied God's heart. God said, Adam, the day thou eatest thereof, thou shalt surely die. The day thou eatest thereof, thou shalt surely die, Adam. Adam ate. You know the story. Adam deliberately rebelled against God. All right? God came down in the garden. You know the story. He condemned the fig leaf covering. He slew animals. He took the skins. It cost blood. He covered the bodies. He made coats of skins for the bodies of Adam and Eve. He covered their nakedness with the blood sacrifice. And he said to the devil, the seed of the woman shall bruise thy head. Now in Galatians 4:4, in the fullness of time, Jesus came, born of a woman, born under the law, that he might redeem them that were under the law. See, so God gave Jesus a body, and in that body, he offered one sacrifice, once for all, forever, never to be offered again. I want your attention. May I have it? The blood of Jesus Christ, God's Son, is our guarantee of heaven. And the blood of Jesus Christ, God's Son, is the only guarantee to heaven. And if you are covered by the blood of Jesus Christ, you are just as sure for heaven when you die as you would be if you were already there. Now, wait a minute. You weigh the statement. I said, if you are covered by the blood of Jesus Christ, you are just as sure for heaven as the blood of Jesus Christ satisfied the heart of God. Now, you may be a church member, die in your sins and go to hell. But if you're covered by the blood of Jesus Christ, if your sins are washed away in his precious blood, if your sins are hidden beneath the precious blood of the Lamb, the sacrifice once offered, once for all, forever, if your sins are covered by the blood, thank God you'll be in that number when the saints go marching in. Now you say, Brother Green, frankly, I don't know whether my sins are on the blood or not. Well, you better find out. You better find out. Bow your head right now, shut your eyes, and say, Dear God, I want to know. I want to be sure. Dear Lord God, I want to be sure. My sins are under the blood. Bow your head, confess your sins, call on God, ask God to have mercy on you, and he'll save you, and write your name in the Lamb's book, and you'll know it, and your sins will be covered by the precious blood of the Lamb. Father, honor thy precious word. Save the soul that's nearest hell, O God, and we'll give you the praise in Jesus' name. Amen.
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1: With SRN News, I'm John Scott. Wildfires are blazing in eastern Washington state.
2: Residents in 5,000 homes were forced to evacuate as wildfires remain uncontained in eastern Washington state. Some 600 homes, businesses, and other buildings have been destroyed. Wildfires have burned more than 8 square miles around Spokane and are among a dozen wildfires across the western U.S. The federal response team from California has been called in to help with the 3 Washington state blazes, and they're expecting wind gusts of at least 35 miles an hour Sunday. I'm Donna Water.
1: And yet another heat wave scorching the western United States, bringing extreme heat warnings to Southern California and record temperatures in the Southwest and Montana. Southern California's heat warnings are set to expire Sunday night. Firefighters containing a vast wildfire in southwestern France, allowing nearly 200,000 people to return home. The development comes after what may have been the country's largest peacetime evacuation. However, renewed fires have forced thousands from their homes in other parts of France and Greece. President Trump says he'll order American forces to hold off on strikes he had threatened against Iran.
3: Mr. Trump claims Mideast allies have reached the parameters of a deal to end the war in Iran. The president told a Saturday evening social media post that for now he would halt new strikes in the five-month-old war. A day earlier, Mr. Trump threatened more strikes on Iran as the U.S. pushes to reopen the Strait of Hormuz. The announcement comes after a call President Trump had with the Saudi crown prince.
1: That's correspondent Andrew Stewart. The mayor of Moscow describing a bomb attack on a restaurant in the capital as a brutal terrorist act. He did not specify who was responsible. 3 were killed. This is SRN News. A warning from one of the country's leading Christian researchers.
4: Dr. George Barna says a lot of people who claim they are believers aren't living that way and don't even fully understand their faith. Barna, who heads the Cultural Research Center, says, quote, "The theological disposition of Americans consists largely of safe statements and bland moral and spiritual guesses, breeding lifestyles that are indistinguishable from those of people with distinctly different points of view and spiritual direction." Michael Harrington reporting.
1: Rabbi Jeffrey Myers is retiring from Tree of Life Congregation in Pittsburgh, which he led through the aftermath of the deadliest anti-Semitic attack in U.S. history. 11 worshipers from 3 congregations were killed in that 2018 attack. Myers, who struggled to pray after the tragedy, said he found solace in the book of Psalms. He plans to return to New Jersey to be near family and focus on personal healing. This is SRN News. A new study argues artificial intelligence could fuel America's great economic boom if the government stays out of the way. Ron Taylor reports.
5: Economists Stephen Moore and Neil Chilson say AI has the potential to lower costs, boost productivity, and speed production across industries ranging from manufacturing to healthcare. In a new report, they compare AI's promise to past technological revolutions that increased output while creating new jobs. The authors warn that excessive taxes and regulations could slow innovation and give competitors like China an advantage in the global AI race. Ron Taylor reporting.
1: New York officials suing prediction market platform Kalshi for potentially billions of dollars, calling it an illegal, unlicensed gambling operation as the state seeks to halt its operations. Kalshi and other platforms argue they are federally licensed and regulated, and states have no authority to govern them. More details at srnnews.com.
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0: 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We hope you'll stay tuned to hear some good old-fashioned singing done by our adult choir and a message brought straight out of the Word of God by our pastor, Barry Philbeck. 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We hope the broadcast finds you doing well here on this wonderful Sunday morning. With that, we'll jump right into the broadcast today. Here's the adult choir sing a wonderful song titled
1: 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Hope it's a blessing to you.

0: 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Our church is located just a few miles inside the North Carolina state lines. Our address is 2032 Bethlehem Road, Kings Mountain, North Carolina. Once again, that's 2032 Bethlehem Road, Kings Mountain, North Carolina. Well, with that, let's get right into the message today. This is a message that Pastor Phil Beck preached not too long ago on the subject of
1: why we have eternal security. Part one. Hope it's a blessing to you.
2: Amen. Amen. I appreciate the good singing, don't you? Amen. Let's take our Bibles and turn to the book of John. Amen. Book of John. We can rejoice about going to that place. Amen. Not everybody gonna get to go. God sure has been good to us, and that's what we do on the first day of the week. On Sunday, we come together and worship, and we celebrate actually the resurrection. And I'm very thankful. I'm thankful that God would have anything to do with people like us. Amen. I mean that. Amen. He's been good. I remember where I was when he found me. Amen. Amen. I want to deal this morning with a doctrine, if I can. The Bible said when it come to Jesus preaching, said they were astonished at his doctrine. And several places spoke about the Christ doctrine and doctrines. That's teachings. And don't ever go to a place where they say, well, we don't teach doctrine. Amen. That means they don't stand for nothing. Amen. That means they don't teach. Doctrines is the teaching and the truths of the Scripture. And we teach doctrine. We preach doctrine. And we want to be like Jesus. Amen. And you're familiar in John 3:15, the Bible says that whosoever believeth in him should not perish, but have eternal life. And then that blessed verse, chapter 3, verse 16, for God so loved the world that he gave his only begotten Son, that whosoever believeth in him should not perish, but have everlasting life. Now, eternal life is no beginning or no ending. That's what eternal means. It always has been. In other words, when we got saved, we got eternal life. We got the life that God has. Amen. We got in eternal life. In other words, we got in that life that never did begin and never did start, never will end. That's what eternal life is. Then he says we got everlasting life. That's from when we get in it, it lasts forever. That's a pretty good deal. Amen. So we got eternal life. We got everlasting life. But more and more, the doctrine of eternal security, being saved forever, has been drawn out on the stage of debate, even among fundamental Baptists. I remember a guy I used to go to a church, I work with, and he was been saved a lot longer than I was. He was an independent Baptist, but he told me, he said, I don't believe that in eternal security. And that's a Baptist word. It and $2 will get you a cup of coffee on senior day at McDonald's. But it means, are we eternal secure when we get born again? And he said, I don't believe that. And I always asked questions that he couldn't answer. I said, so what do I got to do to lose it? He said, you can lose it. And I said, well, tell me, I want to know. Amen. If I can lose it, you got to tell me what I got to do to lose it. And he never would tell me. And he said, you can do some things, you can go far enough that you can lose your salvation. And but if anybody knows, if anybody that's ever told you that, you tell them the preacher's looking for them, I'd like to know where the point is that I can lose my salvation. Amen. Amen. Now, in John 10, And that's what we want to look at this morning, whether or not we can lose it. John 10, verse number 27. A lot more verses here that's good preaching. And John 10, verse number 27 says, "My sheep hear my voice, and I know them, and they follow me. And I give unto them eternal life, and they shall never perish, neither shall any man pluck them out of my hand." Verse 29, "My Father which gave them me is greater than all, and no man is able to pluck them out of my Father's hand." Amen. And so eternal life. I want to preach this morning why we are eternal secure. Amen. Why we can rejoice once we get born again. And amen. Now that he says, "I give unto them." Well, them is the one, the sheep that hear his voice and know them. He knows them and they follow him. Amen. You got to be careful who you're trying to contribute eternal life to. Amen. Everybody that walks to an altar in a Baptist church and makes a profession and gets in the baptistry, according to Matthew chapter 7, all of them are not saved. Everybody, amen. I went to the altar many times and prayed a prayer and done what the preacher said many times before I ever got born again. Amen. Amen. I believe I'm right about that. Amen. Being saved by grace through faith. Nothing you done. You come to God by faith. You were born again. Amen. Can you lose your salvation? Billy Mitchell used to say, "Let's don't talk about whether you can lose it. Once saved, always saved." Let's don't talk about that. Let's talk about once saved. Let's be sure we was once saved. We'll let God figure the rest of it out. Amen. Amen. It's the greatest thing a person can possess. It's our source of joy and peace, because I don't understand. Charismatics can jump from pew to pew and chandelier to chandelier, and they may die and go to hell tomorrow. They don't know. They believe you can lose it. Amen. And then we Baptists, some of them sit like you doing this morning, just deader than 4 o'clock. And we going to live forever in the city of God. I don't understand it. I never have understood that. Amen. It's a gift of God. It's a gift of God. Amen. Amen. Amen. Well, having peace and joy wouldn't be possible if we could lose it. Amen. I want to take our Bible this morning, and we're just going to look at it, take it the way it stands. And always remember this, there's no contradictions in the Scripture. And if you find one verse, and matter of fact, if some of you would go and say, "Well, I've got this verse here that leads me to believe I can lose it." Well, number one, for every one verse that can be twisted to say that, there's 50 verses that I can take and show you that you can't lose it. Amen. You got to rightly divide the Word of God. Amen. Amen. Three reasons why, if you're born again, washed in the blood of Jesus, a child of God, you will never go to hell. Amen. Amen. If you got all that, you ain't going to hell. First of all, is because the reason we're eternal secure is because of the character of God's person, who He is. Amen. Listen to this. Salvation is of the Lord. Amen. When folks got this mindset that they're doing something to keep it, are the ones that think they can lose it. Amen. Did you know you didn't have anything to do with it? God saved you. Salvation's of the Lord. He convicted you. He came where you are. You say, "I had to repent." Well, I had to repent. Well, the goodness of God led you to repentance. I had to be drawn. Yeah, but the Father drawn you. You didn't do anything to it. That's salvation's of the Lord. Amen. It's a work of God. And God is not going to do an eternal work and let puny man decide whether it works or not. Amen. I'm not the judge. I'm telling you right now, if I was the one that could tell whether somebody's saved, I think a lot of people's not saved. Amen. I mean, if you look, I'd say, "Well, they don't come to church." No, I can't be saved. They can't be saved. God don't trust puny man to decide who's saved. Exactly right. I'm talking about the crowd that can take you to a place where they got born again. You don't have to know the day. You don't have to know the time. But you got to know what happened. You got to know what happened. If you don't, you are not saved. Amen. Meanest woman I ever met in my life, said her parents told her about when she got saved. Meanest woman I ever met in my life, never could take me to a place where she got saved. She had to take somebody else's word. Amen. My mom and daddy told me about my first birth. Amen. October 2nd, 1966, Dr. Adams delivered me, Kings Mountain, North Carolina, in the emergency room up there. Amen. They told me all about my first birth. I called them, told them about my second birth. Amen. Don't you let nobody tell you about your second birth. Amen. Amen. So the character of God's person, who God is. Amen. God started it. God did it. God, if he saved you, if he's got enough to save you, he's got enough to keep you. God is omnipotent. That means he's all power. That means he can do everything. All power is given unto me in heaven and in earth. Amen. Every bit of power in heaven and earth is given to the one that saved you. God is omnipotent. Amen. 2 Timothy 1:12, he is able to keep that which I have committed unto him. You ought to write that down. Amen. Jude 24, unto him that is able to keep you. Amen. Philippians 1:6, he that which hath begun a good work in you will perform it. Amen. Will he do it or not? I wonder, he said he would. Will he do it? Will he perform it or not? Quit trying to go to hell. Amen. Amen. See, Hebrews 7:25, he's able to save them to the uttermost. Amen. If I could lose it, how could I be saved to the uttermost? Amen. Amen. That come unto God by him. Amen. I can no more stay saved, make myself stay saved, than I could get saved. Amen. God is omnipotent. God is just. There is therefore now no condemnation to them which are in Christ Jesus. Our sins were paid for at the cross. Amen. Well, a fellow told me one time, he said, yes, I know our sins, but what about them sins that we done since Calvary? I said, are you talking about future sins? He said, hey, right. I said, well, at Calvary, all our sins are future. Which one are you talking about? Our past sins, our future sins, our present sins, and ever sin was paid for at the cross. And you better thank God they was. Amen. Amen. For us to have to pay for our sins again, for us to receive the gift of salvation and our sins be washed in the blood, and then die and go to hell and have to try to pay on our sins forever. Amen. That would be that is mocking God's justice. Amen. Amen. God is not slack, the Bible said. 2 Peter 3:9. The Lord is not slack concerning his promise. Some men count slackness, but is longsuffered to usward, not willing that any should perish, but all would come to repentance. God would never condemn a person to hell that come to him in repentance and faith. Amen. God would not do that. God would not do that. I feel sorry for the charismatics who feel that they can lose it. Amen. I've never seen one of them with joy. I've never seen one of them that wasn't full of emotions and feelings. I've never seen one of them that ever lost theirs. I've never seen one of them that their young'un ever lost theirs. You really don't believe a saved child of God can lose their salvation. Amen. Don't matter what your young'un does, it's always going to be your young'un. If you give, amen, your son, it'll always be your son. I mean, how can everything be promote eternal security? Amen. And but some folks try to turn one verse. I'm dying to tell you. Amen. They go over in Hebrews chapter 6 or 1 Peter and they say, well, the dog went back to their own vomit. And the sow to the wallow and in the Meyer, what about that? And I said, well, the dog went back to the vomit. The sow went back to the mire. The dog was still a dog, and the sow was still a sow. Amen. Man, just use a little common sense. Amen. Yes, sir. You said, but the Bible said they were washed. Well, you can wash a pig. You can wash a dog. Amen. But if that nature ain't never changed, they're going back to the slop trough. Amen. The character of God's person. Amen. Amen. Not only that, but the conditions. Listen to me now. Character of God's person, but the conditions of God's provisions. A person who thinks they can lose it don't understand really what salvation is. First of all, he said it's a gift, for by grace are you saved through faith, that not of yourselves, that not of yourselves. It's a gift of God. So if you got to work to keep it, if you can lose it, you have got to work to keep it. Amen. Any way you look at it, it's a gift. What? Listen, don't give me no gift that if you're going to come back, take it back. Amen. That's like these folks, when I first got here, they'd say, we want to buy this pew, or we want to pay for that window. Oh, no. You can give us all the money you want to, and put all your names or your past relatives that went on to heaven on it, all you want to. But when you leave, it's staying here. You know how them folks do. Them Mossyback Baptists. Amen. Oh, they bought that window and they going to take it when they leave. You Indian giver, you. You like that crowd thinks they can lose their salvation. Amen. That's exactly right. Come in, get trumpets and all kinds of instruments. And amen, Indian giver. If it's yours, take it. But if you give it to the church, you ain't like God. God gives something, he don't take it back. Amen. Salvation is a birth. Jesus said it was. Amen. John 3, it's like the wind. Amen. You can't see the wind, but you can see the effects of it. You can see where the wind's been. I always tell that story. My wife said a neighbor's dog got in our trash. And she said, you're going to clean it up? I'm talking about you can't see the wind. I said, yeah, I get it. And boy, we had one of them thunderstorms in the evening. It was 70, 60, 70 mile an hour winds. And she went out there. And I come around the corner. She just got kissing me. I mean, just firing my cheek up. Man, I said, what's going on? She said, I wanted to thank you for cleaning up the yard. And I said, all right. And I went out there and looked, and that trash was gone. Hey, man, I did not see the wind that blew it away, but I could tell where the wind had been. I could see the results of the wind. That's like a new birth. Hey, man, you can't see it. Hey, man, but it's different. It'll make a difference in you. Amen. Salvation is a birth. We're made alive. What do you do? Go back to being dead? Amen. Salvation. Amen. It's a birth. It's a gift. Wage of sin is death, but the gift of God is eternal life through Christ Jesus our Lord. Salvation is a fulfillment. When I get saved, I was told in John 4:14, I'll never thirst again. Amen. So if I lose it, what do? Start being thirsty again? He's the bread of life. He that cometh to me shall never hunger, never thirst. Amen. Amen. So if I lose it, well, that I don't know. That's false advertisement. Amen. Amen. John 6:35, and Jesus said unto them, I am the bread of life. He that cometh to me shall never hunger. Amen. Salvation is a transformation. See, I'm explaining to you how we know we got eternal life. Better be some things took place in your life. They had to be at birth. Amen. Then there's a transformation. Therefore, if any man be in Christ, he's a new creature. Old things are passed away. Behold, all things have come new. Now, if I'm saved, I'm a new creature. Amen. So if I lose it, do I become an old creature? Amen. If I'm saved, old things are passed away. Passed away. Well, if I lose it, does old things get resurrected? Amen. If I'm saved, all things become new. If I lose it, do all things become old again? But you listen to me. It's almost, when I got saved, I wanted the truth. I wanted to know. Amen. I was going to give an account to God. When God called me to preach, I'm going to give an account to God for what I teach. Amen. It does not matter what my friends preach. I got to give an account. Amen. And God showed me, I promise, you ain't going to hell if you're saved. God may whip you. Amen. He may put you in the hospital. He may put you in a jail cell. He'll chasing you. But amen. That's what he chases those that he loves. That's how you know you're saved. Amen. You had any chastening lately? You mean to tell me you live like a pig and have a filthy phone, and every time you get by yourself, you exercise your filthy will, and there's nothing on the inside of you. Amen. There's no joy. Amen. And you wicked, your heart's blacker than soot. And you've never been convicted. You never, no chastening. Quit worrying about losing it, friend. Amen. Ever born again child of God is going to be chastened. Amen. He don't do it like you think we think he would. Where's the chastening at? Amen. Amen. I'm telling you right now, I've took some beatings. And I don't mean no disrespect. I'm talking about some fired up chastening. I wasn't happy with it. Amen. I was when it got done because Jesus said I'd be. God did. Amen. There's a transformation. I wonder how some folks can live in rebellion for 10 years. And then God told me, he said, you quit praying for the saints of God to get right and pray that God will save them. Amen. It's a hard thing grow up in church. Amen. Don't never know if you got it. A lot of times devil play with your mind like a yo-yo. Amen. You better match what you got in your bosom, in your soul, with the Word of God. What did the preacher say this morning? Time is of an essence. You better get saved. Time's running out. Amen. Amen. Well, salvation is immediate. Whosoever believeth in me hath eternal life, everlasting life. Salvation is not a process. Amen. If you've repented, put faith in Christ, you've got it. The moment, amen, your faith went into Christ, you were saved immediately. Mark 2, he said, thy faith has made thee whole. Amen. And immediately. John 5, by the pool of Bethesda, and immediately took up his bed. And immediately, Acts 3, crippled man by the gate, and immediately he got up. You got saved immediately. You got eternal life immediately. Sometimes somebody tells you, you got to get saved, and then get baptized, then get the Holy Ghost, then get, amen, you better get up and walk off. Amen. You better get up and walk. There's some mixed up Fruit Loops in this world. That's exactly right. Amen. Amen. Ain't nobody ever been saved by baptism. Not one sin has ever been washed away. Why did Jesus die? I just jumped in the pool. Amen. Amen. All them fellas down there that everybody's running after, they ain't got no individuality, so they try to be like Duck Dynasty. Long hair and bushy beard. Amen. You know, they teach you got to be baptized to be saved. Amen. That's on their way to the wine plant that they're selling wine. Amen. That's the people's heroes. Amen. I'd find me somebody else. Amen. Amen. They believe you got to be baptized. Yes, sir. Amen. Amen. I got baptized 5 times and I wasn't saved. That's exactly right. Amen. That's right. You go to hell wet, but you won't go to hell saved if you're just depending on baptistry. John 3:36, he that believeth on the Son hath eternal life. John 5:12, he that hath the Son hath life. Amen. That's exactly right. Amen. So, listen to me. The character of God's person. The conditions of God's provisions. It's right now. The confirmation of God's promises. Listen to this. The Scripture says we are preserved. Jude 1, the servant of Jesus Christ and brother of James, to them that are sanctified by God the Father and preserved. How are we preserved? In Jesus Christ. That's right. That's right. See, God, the devil would have to go through the blood. He'd have to go through Christ, get us out of Christ's hand and out of God. Christ lives in us and we are in him. How in the world is the devil going to get us? Amen. Amen. Scripture says we are preserved. Psalm 31:23. O Lord, O love the Lord, all ye saints, for the Lord preserveth the faithful. Amen. By the way, if God can preserve his word, he can preserve his saints. Amen. You can look right here and tell Amen. If God's able to preserve that book, and it is, He's able. If God's able to save you, He's able to keep you. We're kept by the power of God. The Scripture says we're not only preserved, we're sealed. Ephesians 1:13, in whom also you trusted after you have heard the word of truth, the gospel of your salvation, in whom also after that you believed, you were sealed with that Holy Spirit of promise, which is the earnest of our inheritance unto the day and the redemption of the purchased possession unto the praise of His glory. He keeps you saved for His glory. You're going to tell me something God saves and seals?
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0: gentlemen.
1: Well, I thought we'd sing four more verses and find out whose cows will be burning at the end of that song. I'm glad we can enjoy the church tonight, enjoy God's people tonight. I'm so glad you're back on this Sunday night. Had a phenomenal morning. Thank the Lord for all those that came in, those received help. Thank you for coming back tonight. Those watching by live stream, God bless you. And those listening by way of Tabernacle Radio, WTBI, God bless you. Well, God is good. Is that right? Oh, he's good. What a wonderful God he is. And thank you for being in your place, ready to worship tonight. Visitors, you're an honored guest tonight. So glad you're here. And then also our faithful members have many, some in a hospital. We have many on the road right now. Some are out of state. Some are out of the country. So pray for all that's going on now. College starting up. Students are coming back in. So we're excited about the next 2 weeks, school and college both starting. So you begin putting a lot of prayer in that for the days ahead. How many said tonight, preacher, now I'm going to need some help from the good Lord tonight. Anyone besides me, you come to the right place because the word of God will be preached, songs of Zion will be sung, fellowship will be sweet in God's house. I'm thankful for that. Thank you, Brother Brian, for stepping in. Brother Stevens is out with his wife tonight in the hospital. Brother Robbie, our piano player, is not here tonight. He stepped right in. So we just got so many moving parts tonight. But God has blessed it. Had a wonderful morning. And tonight, starting off well. I love hearing that choir saying, you looking good, choir? Looking good? Isn't that good? Amen. How many believe the choir looks good tonight? All right. What about... All right, got about three in the choir, rest of you, amen, wonderful. Others are coming in the door. Let's pray right now that God would put his hand and breathe on the service tonight. Let's do that. Father, we love you now. We're thankful, Lord. We have come to church tonight to assemble ourselves together and lift up one individual, and that's you tonight. Lord, I've enjoyed the good spirit, the good singing thus far, the energy, Lord, the spirit you've given us tonight. I pray you just continue to do that throughout the service. Help us tonight. We need you. You're lifted up on this property. No man, no preacher, no pastor, no singer. You're lifted up. We love you. We adore you. We're so thankful for you, Father. And I pray right now, God, we lift you up in song again. Bless us tonight, those watching and listening, and those that are right here. In Jesus' name, amen and amen.
0: All right, you can be seated. Choir, turn to page 269 in the church hymnal. 269 in the church hymnal. What a wonderful change in my life has been wrought since Jesus came into my heart. Sing it like you mean it. Join us from the pews if you'd like. It's a wonderful song to sing tonight.

0: right, good evening. As you're making your way back to your seats tonight, we appreciate you being here. I just want to mention a couple things real quick again. We want to welcome the Smith family in tonight, and Sierra's going to be getting started at working tomorrow. Oh, praise the Lord for work, right? She's excited. I can see the smile on her face. That's awesome. Anyway, school's going to be starting here pretty soon. Again, we're asking you to pray for the students. Pray for the year. Pray for the Christian school, too. There's a lot going on, and just the first couple of weeks of school are usually just totally crazy. So pray for sanity for our teachers. Pray for sanity for those who are guiding things up. Listen, I want to talk to you about real quick about the Saturation Saturday where we have planned. It's a normal thing. We're looking at the 29th of August. It's the last Saturday of the month. And we gather together here at the church here. We'll have breakfast at 9 o'clock. We're going to go out visiting at 10. So would you do me a favor? Would you pray with me up to that day? We're asking God to do something pretty wonderful. And every track we put out, every door hanger we hang, is an opportunity for somebody to come in contact with Jesus. And we're certainly excited about those opportunities. So remember that, the 29th of August. And again, one more time, we're starting our Thursday morning visitation program. We want to get out there about 10 o'clock in the morning. If you have the schedule to be able to do it, it'd be a great blessing. We're going to be hanging door hangers and talking to anybody that'll allow us to talk to them about Jesus. And so if you'll do that, pray about that. I know God can use you in a significant way. Amen.
1: All right, good evening. It's good to be saved, ain't it? Ushers are coming this way. Don't forget about your tithes and offerings. And speaking of offerings, we have our Faith Promise Missions Conference coming up August the 23rd through the 26th. Go ahead and start praying and asking the Lord what He would help let you do, what He would let you do. He'll give way more through you than He'll ever give to you. Just pray and ask God to show you what to do in the upcoming year. And then also don't forget about the volleyball fundraiser for the Lady Rams, Tuesday, August the 11th from 5 to 8 at Mutt's Barbecue in Easley. Don't forget about that fundraiser. Let's pray together. Lord, thank you for the rain that we needed so desperately. Thank you for that. Thank you, Lord, for a good day in the house of God. Thank you for that good, strong message we had this morning. We appreciate that, Lord. We needed that. I needed that desperately. Now, I pray that you would help our students as they're going back to school. Lord, put your hand on them in the weeks to come, the college students and the high school students and the elementary students and the middle school students. God, please keep them all safe and protect them in the upcoming months as they get ready to go to school in a few weeks. Now, Lord, I pray for the service tonight, the remainder of the music. I pray for the message. Help pastor as he preaches. Give him the exact words that we need. Thank you for Calvary. Thank you for coming up the third day. And thank you for coming back soon. In Jesus' name, amen and amen.

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Thank the Lord for that. Thank you, young folks. Wonderful, wonderful. He said, I am the way, the truth, and the light. No man cometh unto the Father but by me. I'm glad the chandeliers didn't draw me. The preacher didn't draw me. The church didn't draw me. The cross of Calvary drew me. Amen. Wonderful, wonderful.

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That helped me. Wonderful. Thank you, musicians. Wonderful, wonderful. It's just good to be in God's house tonight. As I preach this morning, just take the mask off, take the facade off. Just come in and worship the Lord, just who you are. What a joy that is to be amongst God's people. Not a perfect soul in this building. Who amongst us can stand up and say you're perfect? Not a one of us could do so. We're just here, sinners saved by the marvelous grace of God. We all have past. We all have a background. But thank be to God, it's washed by the blood of the Lamb. We're going to worship Him on the other side. It'll be a good thing to go ahead and get started down here. And I'm so thankful. I've got reason to rejoice no matter the circumstances. I've got reason to rejoice. Amen. What a joy that my heart has been touched by the good singing of the choir and the special singings. I decided just yesterday before I come in the service, I said, I'm going to have church if I have to have church all by myself. You haven't had church till you had church all by yourself. Amen. That's right. I don't need a choir. Don't have to have the singer, but we've got them. Don't have to have a crowd, but we've got it. I just have to have the Lord, Holy Spirit, deep on the inside. And I'll think about what He's done for me. How can I

So pray for all of that. But I'm glad God's not gone. I'm glad the Lord's with us. Amen. He said, I'll never leave thee nor forsake thee. What a joy that is, his presence is amongst us tonight. We will be right back into our study of Psalm 119 tonight. If you would find your place in the King James Bible, Psalm 119. We'll begin in verse 137 through 144 tonight, be the next section of our teaching series tonight. Psalm 119. Tonight, we're going to try to get some help. If you'd allow the Lord, Holy Spirit to help you, he'll certainly do so tonight. You'd agree with me, we're living in a day where truth feels like a fleeting shadow. What is called right today, tomorrow, it seems to be condemned by the world. Those things in this world are up and down, in and out. But I'm glad as a child of God, I have something, a sure foundation, the good word of God. We're going to look at that tonight. And as you look around, I thought this afternoon, it's easy to feel, Brother Robbie, it's easy to feel overwhelmed by a society, overwhelmed by a culture that we're living in that seems to be unstable each and every day. Here, I believe the psalmist here understands this in his day, and it's relevant to our day today. In the middle of his troubles, I find he fixes his eyes on something completely unshakable. We ought to do it well tonight, doing so ourselves. Look at the Bible, verse 137 and verse 138. The Bible says, "Righteous art thou, O Lord, and upright are thy judgments. Thy testimonies that thou hast commanded are righteous," and I love this, "and very faithful." Can I say that again? "And very faithful." The psalmist now reminds us that God, number one, is righteous. God's righteous is our standard. Now, we must look at ourselves tonight, look within ourselves, and measure ourselves. But oftentimes, we as Christians, we measure ourselves by others. And most of the time, you be honest now, we measure ourselves by others who are in worse shape than we are. That makes us look good. Can I get a witness? So we do not measure ourselves by the Lord, his righteousness, his judgment, but by the others. So we make ourselves look good. Amen or not? Now, I thought today we better start worrying about our own sins, because God is not going to ask you about mine. He's not going to ask you about someone else's. So we need to look in the mirror tonight and look in our own lives. Amen or not? The psalmist now tells us his judgments are righteous. It's not to harm us, but what? To help us. So now he sees the word of God as the right path to go on, and he sees that he is now in his life. I believe it would be safe to say tonight, Brother Vincent, that the psalmist is sold out. He is sold out to his path. He is dedicated. That is a word we don't see much in our day and age today, dedication. Do you know what God is looking for at Tabernacle Baptist Church? Do you know what God is looking for in America? Do you know what God is looking for all around this world, those children of God that say they are saved? You know what God is looking for, ladies and gentlemen? You know what he's looking for? He's looking for some man or some woman, some teenager, some single who will sell out and sell out their life and be sold out to the right path. May I say, I did not say sellouts. I said sold out. Sold out. Submitted all their ways. Submitted all their action. Submitted all their desire. Submitted their marriage. Submitted their children. Submitted their life, their home, and all those things for what? For the glory of God. Cannot find many people today that are sold out. May I say this? You may not understand it all. You may have more questions than answers, and it seems like you don't understand how it all is going to work out. But ladies and gentlemen, sold out life to Jesus is the most rewarding life you can ever live. And may I take a time out and say, the rewards are out of this world. What we need today at Tabernacle is some ladies and gentlemen

teenagers to be sold out and submit, surrender their all to God. David now is sold out because, I love this, he knows who God is. He knows who God is. He understands God is righteous. It's right there in the verse. God is righteous and he will be righteous in his judgment. Now you see, watch this now. God's word is now to him a solid foundation for his life. It only sounds harsh to those who seek self. It sounds harsh. The Bible, it seems harsh to them if they have want to serve themselves, may I say. We must acknowledge God's will over our will. Can I get an amen on that? So there is a connection now here between God's character and God's word in verses 137 and verses 138. Are you still here? Look at 139. I'm going fast. 139. My zeal have consumed me because mine enemies have forgotten thy words. May I ask the question tonight? How angry do we get when we see people openly defy God? When they openly curse God? When they openly mock our God, your God, does it disturb you? Does it hurt your heart when seeing sin all around you? Does it trouble your spirit at all? The psalmist now, boy, he takes the mask off. As we said this morning, here he is. I noticed it. He said it consumed him. With all those around him that are openly defying God in his word, it consumed him. He did not sit on the sidelines. He wasn't cold-hearted. It consumed him. He was consumed with what? With zeal, because people all around him ignored God, forgot God's truth. You see, ladies and gentlemen, true devotion to God is tested not when times are easy. No, it is when the world around us ignores his truth. A Christian filled with holy zeal burns.

wickedness going on in the world, and those are leaving the truth. They just tell you, just keep your faith quiet. Just let it go by. It'll be okay. But the psalmist here was not about to be lukewarm. His heart was so caught up in the honor of God that it consumed him. That word zeal means to turn red, to burn. A passionate love, an intense fire. In another word, his love was set on fire. When you deeply love someone, you care about what brings them honor, and it ought to grieve you when they are dishonored. So the question I have tonight, the Holy Spirit asked me tonight, I propose to you, what are you burning for? What are you burning for? As we look around this world, the world knows something about compassion and zeal. I mean, fall's coming. And I know where I am. We have people here that's going to turn orange when the Tigers take the field. We have a few going to turn burgundy when the Gamecocks hit the field. There are people get compassionate and passionate about politics, about money, and about promotion. But when they hear or they think about the God who woke them up this morning and saved their soul from the hell, may I tell you, suddenly it seems like folks want to be quiet and reserved and calm and lukewarm. So what are you burning for? What are you burning for? I could spend a day with you and tell you what you're burning for, right? You could do it with myself. God, forgive anyone for being excited about everything in this world except the gospel of Jesus Christ. The psalmist said, I cannot keep quiet. The psalmist says, I'm not going to play it safe. He said, because there's a fire shut up at Jeremiah. There's a fire shut up in my bones, and it has consumed me. In other words, when a person has holy zeal, it consumes your fears. Because perfect love casteth out fear. It consumes your apathy. You can't sit on the sidelines when God's fire is burning in your heart. It consumes your selfish ambitions. It's no longer about your name, your fame, or your comfort. It's all about his glory now because you're consumed. So when was the last time, church, you let the fire of God consume you? Consume your day. Consume your energy. Consume your worship. Consume your praise. Consume your prayer. When's the last time it consumed you? You got to see this. Look at the last part of verse 139. It answers a question for us. Because mine enemies have forgotten thy words. Do you see what triggered the psalmist's fire? It was when everybody was applauding God. It was when everybody was praising him at some conference. It wasn't about everybody's having a good time in the choir. It wasn't everybody's on the mountain having a camp meeting. It wasn't any of those times. It wasn't during those meetings everybody just loved God and they were singing along, holding hands, singing Kumbaya. It wasn't that. It was when the culture around him completely forgot God. That's when his fire was burning. Oh, ladies and gentlemen, we are living in a day today where our fire will be burning for the things of God. There's people dying and going to a devil's hell. And we need more consumed of the fire of God to see them come to Christ. It's to consume us. I wonder what consumes us, the dollar bill, the job. What consumes us tonight? Can we be honest tonight? His fire was blazing. It was when the people around him completely forgot God. That's when the fire consumed him. Now, be honest now. What happens when you watch the news? What happens? If you're like me, you want to put your foot through the TV screen. I don't watch about 30 seconds of it, so I can take of it. I don't watch it.
I really don't. I try to stay, I'm a pastor. I try to stay up to date what's going on around us so I can help you. I do. But I don't sit there for hours a day looking at all that stuff. You'll stay depressed your whole life. Can I get a witness? But what happens when I get in the Word of God? Does that consume me? Lord, I'm getting this word this morning. I want to consume you. I got to get in that Bible. Yeah, I'm going to be there. I'm coming, but I got to get in the Word. I know I got a lot today I got to do, but I got to get in that Word. I know I got a lot going on there, but I got to talk to God first. I got to go private before I go public. I got to talk to my God first before I go out there in the public. It consumed us. The world, the wickedness of this world, it shouldn't make us just angry and mad, have a righteous anger, but it should consume me that there are people that need Jesus, and consume me that people are turning away and they're trying to kick prayer out and are trying to do away from our God. That should consume me in my life. So I wonder, what are we consumed of tonight? The darkness around him. I thought about the psalmist today. I tried to put myself there. I can see him sitting there on this darkness around him. The scripture, what did it do? It ignited him even more. Even more. And ladies and gentlemen, when the world gets darker, the church shouldn't get quieter. We ought to shine brighter. When the co-workers or family and friends live as if God doesn't exist, when the world lives like God is dead, when the world lives like he's a fairy tale, you and I as a child of God should raise up and say, my God's real. My God's not done. He's powerful. He's wonderful. And it should ignite you in prayer and witnessing even more in the darker days. God help myself. We need the help of God, don't we? Don't let the coldness and the chill of this world come into your heart. Let the darkness ignite your light. The colder the night gets, the more precious the flame is. Because when your zeal consumes you, number one, your prayer life changes. When your zeal consumes you, your witness changes. When this zeal consumes you, your worship changes. Those are the three things you know you've been consumed when your worship changed,

0: of tradition. But when the Almighty God touches you deep down on the inside, there's a fire burning that cannot be quenched. That's what we need at Tabernacle. Some members that get on fire for God. Some men and women say, I want to live for God. I'm going to work for God. This world does not need another motivational speaker. This world does not need another polished professor. It does not need a performance or another lukewarm program. This world needs men and women and singles and teenagers say, I'm going to turn from the world. I don't care what they're doing. I'm going to serve God. I'm going to live for God. I'm going to see Jesus in all that I do. He says, I've consumed, man. You ever seen a fire consume things? It doesn't pick out. It consumes everything. When Jesus comes inside, he consumes everything in your life. It's a pick and choose. It's everything. You give him everything. It's a burning zeal, oh God, that we would have that in our life. Consume, consume. No, so I thought, how do you fuel your fire? You keep reading. Look at verse 140. Thy word is very pure. Therefore, thy servant loveth it. Loveth it. You cannot have a fire without fuel. If you feed your mind all a week on social media, drama, and garbage of this world, our spiritual fire, it will die. But when you spend time, ladies and gentlemen, in the Word of God and on your knees, the Holy Spirit, he blows on the embers of your soul and the fire kicks up and things begin to move and God is exalted. He sets you ablaze. Can I remind you where the ultimate zeal was displayed? When Jesus Christ took two wooden beams up Calvary's hill and allowed them to crucify him. That was love set on fire. That was the zeal for you and I. How can I look? How can a Christian? How, church, can we look at what our Savior did for us and offer him lukewarm, half-hearted life in return? How can I do that? How can I just sit still? How can I not witness? How can I not be faithful? How can I not get in my Bible? How can I tell somebody about Jesus? If I look at all he's done, if I think about all that ought to consume me, I pray around the property. I said, God, I want it to consume me, not the work, not the ministry, and it can. I'm not saying that. I was warned about that. Brother Romney's men said, this ministry consume you. I know that. I'm talking about my love for God, just seeing folk get help. I want it, and my love for the Bible and my prayer time. I want that to consume me. I want to bring the honor and glory to God. I want that to consume me. I tell our men, I said, I want to glorify God. This is number one. I want to see God do something great. I want to see it. I want to acquire. I believe they're doing that. Sing for the glory of God with zeal. Preach with zeal. Teach with zeal. Come to church with zeal. Run the sound with zeal. Play the music with zeal. Keep the nursery with zeal. Do all the things we do with zeal for the glory of God. Oh, how we need that, do we not? Look at verse 141. I am small and despised. Isn't it amazing how you, when you start looking, when you get your focus right, how small you are compared to God. When I see when I see somebody come around and say, oh, I'm so-and-so, I did this, I did that, been in church, I've done this, my name's here, I've done this, I say, oh, I probably don't need to be around you. When I see somebody humble and saying, oh, I'm much of nothing. And I'm just amazed that God would even do anything with me. When I see someone just humble and say, oh, I don't know what God just did it. It wasn't me. God had to do that. I'm nothing. I just, it had to be God. I'm told, Matt, it's amazing when I find somebody boasting on everything they've done, how long they've been here, what they've done, and who they are. I'm thinking, oh, there's something wrong here. They haven't been around the feet of Jesus lately. When I begin to focus on him, I begin to understand how just small I really am. What's the Bible? I'm smaller than the spies, yet do not I forget thy precepts. Have you ever felt like you didn't matter to the world? You notice now the psalmist says, well, I feel small. I feel the spy. I'm looking around at all this wickedness. And I'm consumed with the fire. And I love to win the world to Jesus. I love to do so much. But I just feel so small. Culture doesn't value him. His culture doesn't. But what happened? He held fast to God's value. They may not value me at my job for standing for God. They may not value me at my school for standing right. They may not value me, but God values me. But God knows my heart, and I value him. Praise God. Can I remind you, your standing in the eyes of this world does not dictate your standing before God. Doesn't matter what the world says, stand on. Doesn't matter what family turns on you, church, stand on. Doesn't matter what they think, stand on. You'll stand in front of Jesus Christ, not any one of them. You stand on, stand on. Sometimes this world, your Christian walk, can make you feel small and despised. Here it is, it seems the psalmist, he didn't pretend to be a giant in the eyes of man. He didn't pretend to be something he's not. He took his mask off. He says, I feel so small. When you choose integrity, listen, on your job, you'll be looked down on while others cut corners. When you teach your children standards, standing for the truth of the Word of God, raising those children for Jesus Christ, they'll call you narrow-minded. The psalmist did not hide his pain behind a fake smile. He didn't hide his behind a religious smile. Now, it wasn't a sin. I studied this out, Brother Robin. I don't know that it was a sin to feel small. I can't find that. I can't find it was a sin to feel so small here. But I look at this here. The question is, what do you do when you feel small? So what do I do when I feel small? Or keep reading. Look at verse 141. I am small and despised, yet, this is what you do. Do not I forget my precepts. The Bible answered our question. When I feel small and despised, I don't forget his precepts, his word, his commandments, the word of God. Look at this little three-letter word. I love it. Yet. Yet. Look at it. I am small and despised. You'll circle that word, yet. That is the pivotal moment. All through your Bible, look at that word, yet. It's a pivot. Here's a pivot now, yet. It's one of the greatest pivots in the point of the entire Bible. In other words, simply, when the world says you're too small, what you do is say, yet, I will remember God's word. When the world says you don't matter, you will say, yet, I will remember God's word. When the world says give up, you say, yet, I will remember God's word. When the world says you'll never get anywhere, you say, I remember God's word. When the devil says it'll never get better, you say, yet, I will remember God's word. When the devil says your family will never get saved, you say, yet, I remember God's word. When you're in the valley and it seems like you're never getting out, and the devil reminds you you're here, you're stuck, you can say, yet, I remember God's word. If you got a prodigal and you're thinking they'll never get right, you need to say tonight, yet, I will remember God's word. That word yet needs to be added to your life. Yet. The psalmist says, I see all that's going on now, all the wickedness. They're turning from God now. So I think I'm just going to run and hide. I think I'm just going to run to a cave and say they win. No. He said, I'll tell you what I'm going to do. When I see all this on the news, when I see all this craziness going across this world, I'm going to remember God's word. Word of God. I don't know how it's going to turn out, but I know the word of God. I don't know what all that their next move is going to be, but I know the word of God. I don't know what kind of war is going to start. I don't know the battles. I don't know what's going to really happen, but I know what the word of God said. There needs to be somebody tonight at Tabernacle Baptist Church and say, I'm not looking at the world. I'm not looking at the media. I'm not looking at the news. Yet, I will remember God's word. Yeah. Simon says, boy, it looks like so much wickedness, but I'll tell you what I'm going to do. I'm not going to stay up all night worrying about it. I'm going to remember God's word. Glory to God. Are you okay tonight? I will remember God's word. I love that. I notice he didn't let the opinions of man drown out his voice of his master. Many, despite may despise you, but God's word will sustain you. Hear me now. There will be, if you stand for God and do what God tells you to do, there'll be those that don't understand. They'll despise you. Well, that word of God, it'll sustain you. It'll sustain you. Are you with me tonight? It'll sustain you. I'm thankful for that. Worldly popularity fades overnight, but the word of the Lord endureth forever. So why would God allow us to feel small? Why would God allow us to feel despised? Watch it. Because when we realize we are small, we finally stop relying on ourselves and start relying entirely on Him. Well, sometimes God may have to bring some pressure to get you, or to get you so low that you have no other option than to look up. So He may allow us to feel small, despised by the world, just so I know I'm relying entirely on Him. Wouldn't that be good tonight? We need to understand tonight I'm relying on Him. I thought about this today. God uses small and despised things to accomplish great victories. David, little small boy, God used to take a giant down. Think about Gideon, his 300 little men fighting a massive, massive army. I think about a little small town called Bethlehem. I think of a small town called Bethlehem to bring forth the Savior of the world. And do you recall, ladies and gentlemen, Isaiah 53, He is, there it is, despised and rejected of men. Yet through all of that, He purchased our eternal salvation. So feeling small and despised is not always a bad thing. So if you feel small and despised tonight, ladies and gentlemen, remember your Savior. He walked that road before you, and He won the victory for you. So when you walk that road, He's already done that. He's won the victory. You're living from victory. You're not winning for victory. It's already been accomplished on the cross of Calvary. Are you with me? So now the psalmist reminds us tonight, when the world tries to make you feel small, I believe he's trying to remind me, the psalmist says, don't let go of your Bible. When the world runs you down, don't let go of your Bible. When the world trashes you, when the world makes fun of you, when the world pokes at you, when the devil lying at you, don't let go of the Bible. remember the word of the Lord. If we just get back to that, what people say wouldn't bother us as bad. Are you with me? What they do and what you see on the news wouldn't bother you as bad if you stay in our Bible. Is that right? We remember the word of the Lord. When circumstances try to make you feel forgotten, I thought about that. I've learned that I have to hold tight to the promises of this word. Look at verse 142 through 144. Psalmist now is going to give us three anchors. You're going to find three anchors in these next three verses that are going to help you in the days ahead. Help you now in the days ahead. Are you ready? Verse 142. Thy righteousness is an everlasting righteousness, and thy law is the truth. Look at 43. Trouble and anguish have taken hold on me, yet thy commandments are my delights. The righteousness of thy testimony is everlasting. Give me understanding and I shall live. In verse 142, there's the anchor of everlasting. The anchor of everlasting. May I remind you, ladies and gentlemen, human governments rise and fall, but God's righteousness is everlasting. 143, you find the delight in the midst of trouble. 143, the delight in the midst of trouble. Trouble and anguish have taken hold on me, yet, there's that word again, thy commandments are my delights. The psalmist does not pretend that the Christian life is pain-free. And I've said this 1,000 times, if Jesus Christ went to heaven with holes in his hands, you're not getting there with a manicure. There's going to be pain. There's going to be trouble. There's going to be issues. Are you with me? But notice the contrast here in that verse. These troubles take hold of him on the outside, yet God's commandment, look at it, God's commandment delights him on the inside. You see, ladies and gentlemen, this world gives you happiness when your circumstances are good. That's what the world gives. But the word of God gives you joy when circumstances are bad. Does that make sense? 144. There's the cry of understanding. This is amazing to me. Look at one. Thy righteous of thy testimony is everlasting. Give me understanding and I shall live. The psalmist ends. He ends this prayer. This is a beautiful thing. He doesn't say, Brother Don, change my situation. He doesn't say, oh Lord, change those people. He doesn't say, oh, Lord, make it better. He cries, Lord, just give me understanding. I just want some understanding. When was the last time I went to the Lord? Then asked him to change everybody else's circumstance around you, but just said, Lord, in the midst of all of this, would you just give me a little bit of understanding in this? How many knows there's much to learn in the middle of it all? We must pause, say, Lord, give me understanding. And you know what happens? Two things. You know what happens when you pray that prayer and you God gives you some understanding? You begin to see trials differently now. You realize trouble is temporary, but the word of God is eternal. Number two, you begin to see life differently. Not only trials, but also life differently. You pray that God would give you understanding in the middle of it all. You stop living for passing pleasures of this world and start living for eternity now. So church, when everything crumbles, his law is truth. Number two, when troubles surround you, his commandments is your delight. And number three, when your strength fails, His understanding, you read it, his understanding gives you life. He says, give me understanding. Notice it. And I shall live. And I shall live. He didn't say, give me understanding and you'll do away with the issue, problem, and all the wickedness and darkness. He said, no. Lord, if you just give me a little bit of understanding in the middle of it all, I could live. Isn't it amazing? The psalmist, it's amazing to me how the psalmist is right in the middle of all this, how it's so relevant in our day today. How there's help for the child of God in the middle of all that's going on around us. Isn't it amazing? So tonight, it may be you, it may be just someone watching or listening by the radio, maybe just someone tonight, or maybe just for me. I can see all the darkness, the wickedness in this world, people falling, things happening, and you're thinking, man, what in this world is going on? And if it's beginning to consume you, that's the wrong thing to consume you. The fire of God should consume you. The zeal. So the question tonight is, church, where's your zeal? Do you have any zeal? Not for your ball team, not for your children, not for your mate, not for the ministries. I know many people that's so much in their ministry that they don't have really a zeal for God. It's ministering what they do. And they think because they're doing something that's in a ministry that they're really close to God. That's not the case. That is not the case. I know many people work for God, work on God's grounds. They're not so close to God. The ministries, they're idle. Psalmist said, I'll tell you what I want to do. When I look around all going on, it doesn't make me mad. I look at that and it just consumes me with fire in my bone. Like I need to tell somebody else. I need to knock on one more door. I need to make one more phone call to somebody. Make sure they know the Lord. And make sure everything I do for Jesus really counts. Make sure my zeal is just, I'm just on fire for the Lord. So the question is, how's your zeal, church? How's your zeal? Could you say as a psalmist, it has just consumed me? Consumed me? You ever had something on your mind constantly? I mean, it just consumes you. You think about it all day long. You go to bed, it's on your mind. You wake up in the middle of the night, it's the first thing on your mind. You wake up in the morning getting ready for your work, your schedule, and it's on your mind. What's happened? It's consumed you. I wonder, church. Now, we got a wonderful church. I know that. But I wonder if what it would be if every member of Tabernacle would just get consumed with the fire of God again. He would just, Holy Spirit, just blow on the embers of your heart. Just get on fire. The preacher, I'm going to be there. You're going to visit? I'm going to do it. I'll be there. I mean, I can walk out there, but I'll make some phone calls. I'm going to text somebody. I'm going to do something. What can I do? God's been too good to me. I don't have to go to hell. How can I think about all that and be lukewarm and be cold? There's no way you can. There's no way I can. I find if I start getting cold on God or get so much familiar with ministry, I find that I have to make a quick route back to Calvary, look one more time, remind myself what it did for me. I get so caught up in the business of life and the ministries here on this ground, like many do, and I get in a routine. I've got to get this ministry, make sure this one's growing, make sure the excitement here, make sure they're okay, make sure they're okay. Why are they gone? Where is this at? Are we growing here? Are we growing there? This gonna, how are we going to work this issue out? How's this family going to be? And I got all these things in my mind, and somewhere along the way, I got to get a sermon. Somewhere along the way, I've got to get some Bible reading. Somewhere along the way, I've got to get some prayer time, and I got to consume with all this. And I find out that when I get in all of that, my world's just circling around me just wow, every day. I had to step away and I say, Lord, all this is important. It's very important. That's why I'm here. But there's nothing above my time with you. And I've got to get back to your feet. And when I get back to his feet, boy, it gives me a breath of fresh air. Whew, now I can get back at it. But I'll get burned out, and you will too, with this land of familiarity and all the traditions we have, all the boards, all the committees, all the things we do around here is good in its place, but there's nothing above our personal time with Jesus Christ. Church would be different on Wednesday night if our people decide tonight, Lord, blow, blow, blow, blow on the embers of my heart, my fire. Lord, it's kind of died out on me. Lord, blow on it. I want to burn again for you. I want to burn again for the word. I want to burn again for prayer and for this church. I've been here a long time. I want to burn again for our church. I want to see God do something great. I want to see God pack the building. I want to see God save. I want to see God do something. And he's still God. And you got to believe that. We're so many times just sitting away. Let's come in. Let's sit down. We've done. You haven't done God a favor by coming to church. We come to church because we need it. I need church. I need you. I hope you need me. We need each other. We need the songs we sing in that choir. We need that. We need to hear these musicians. We need to hear the testimonies. We need to hear the songs. We need to have the Sunday school. We need to have the, we're not looking to let up. We're looking to push the gas farther down for the glory of God. So I wonder tonight, can we say as a psalmist, man, it's consumed me. I want to say that tonight. So church, ask yourself, let the Holy Spirit do a search inside tonight as we spoke on this morning. Search me now. Search my heart, search my soul, search me my whole life. Am I burning for God? You remember when you first got saved? You didn't know all about it, but boy, you was on fire for God. You just excited about just going to church. But now, we've been in it so long, we know Christians now. And we begin to get our eyes on church members now. And your fire's died out. Wouldn't it be good tonight to get a fresh look at Calvary? What the Savior has done for us, and say, Lord, I'm just going to be honest with you now. I'm dropping the mask. I'm going to be honest with you. My fire has kind of died out a little bit. Lord, I want to burn again for you. I want to burn. I want our youth to burn for God. I want this church, I want our senior citizens to burn for God. I want everyone in between us to burn for God. I want our radio station to burn, not just come because it's what they do. I want them to burn for God, hear more about God than the radio. I want to hear more about God than the college. I want to hear more about God than the children. I want to hear about God. You put God in his rightful place, all these other things will fall in their rightful place. God's number one. God's number one. So as for me, I want to make sure in my life. Now, Holy Spirit, Lord, show me now anything I put in front of you. Show me anything that's kind of dampened my flame. So church tonight, musicians are helping me tonight. Thank you. Would you please stand tonight? Maybe you can be honest as I am tonight. And say, Lord, search me now. I want to burn for you. I want it, the word of God to consume me. I want your honor to consume me, your glory to consume me. Lord, I just pray tonight, God, in our midst of tabernacle, Lord, I pray, God, that you would just blow the embers of this church again. Lord, consume this tabernacle. Consume this church. Consume our college. Consume our radio station. It so needs it. Consume our children home. It needs it. Consume all that we have, the mission board. Consume all the ministries we have, college, school. Consume it all, God. And we'll burn on fire, God. We'll catch on fire. Folks will come watch us burn. But, whoa, we got to show something different. We got to show we're not just traditions, just mundane, complacent around here. We're on fire for God. Lord, would you blow on us tonight? In Jesus' name. We're singing. Altars are open. Are you consumed tonight?
1: Once
0: what are you consumed with? What is it you're consumed with tonight? Can you honestly say I'm consumed? With the honor of God, his love, his honor, his glory, his gospel.

Tonight. Thank you, musician Brother Brian. Thank you so much. All right. Thank you for being here tonight. I trust you have a wonderful week. Come back 7 o'clock on Wednesday. Have 11 o'clock service as well in the chapel. 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And then 7 o'clock right back here. We have finished John, so we'll be in a new study starting Wednesday night. You want to get in the front end of that, and you be praying. It'll be a great time together. In God's house, pray for Miss Brenda Stevens. She's in a room now. Her heart rate's up. She's in AFib. Continue to remember her. Miss Proctor, please remember her and others as well. I don't have the list with me. Just continue to pray for your church family. You've got an older list, and those continues. They'll be on the same list this week, but pray for them, for church family. Pray for those that are out of town. They're coming back in. College and school, remember that. All right? If all hearts are clear, we'll be dismissed in a word of prayer. Thank you for being here, church. God bless you. Pray for all of those that are sick. All right? But meet us back on Wednesday night, 7 o'clock. All right? All right, thank you for being here. Let's go out and shout the victory. We got something to shout about. The world needs to see something different in us. We have joy being saved. What a joy that is. Tell somebody about Jesus and certainly invite them to the church. All right, let's pray. Father, we love you. Thank you for loving us. Thank you for the word of God. Thank you for our study, Lord. We're about to wrap it up. Maybe three more Sunday nights, we'll wrap it up. Lord, it's all about the word of God. And oh, how I find myself just engulfed with the flame when I just stay in the word, Lord. And there's so much distractions out there, so many things pulling at everybody in this building. Lord, help us to get back to our Bibles, get back to a prayer life. It would literally change our life, our family, and it would make its way into this church if it starts in our own home. Lord, I pray you do that. We'll give you the glory and honor for it. Bless our precious, faithful people tonight. Lord, I hope they've been helped today on the campus of Tabernacle and all that we've done here. I pray you continue to bless them through the week, protect them, provide for them, bring them back Wednesday night, Lord. In all of Jesus Christ's name, we pray all of this. Amen and amen. God bless you. Have a good night. See you Wednesday night.

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